You just heard Scottish band Franz Ferdinand with Hooked off their new album, which is not my favorite of all of their albums, but is a pretty close second. And before that, you heard Dengue Fever's Sober Driver. And of course, that's the live version from In the Ley Lines. The actual recorded album version is an okay song. That live version is a perfect song. You are listening to WAYO 104.3, and this is DJ Reggie's birthday bash, and we will be listening again to songs that the DJ has selected, regardless of where they're from, because your DJ's from Michiana, and what is more Midwestern than that?

You just heard Joe Jackson with Steppin' Out. And before that was Tiga with You Gonna Want Me. And I have to say, You Gonna Want Me is one of his best songs, but it isn't even the best song off of that album. I actually think Good as Gold / Flexible Skulls is the best, but we don't have time for a 6 minute to 7 minute song tonight. And of course, Joe Jackson was Steppin' Out, a GTA classic, but also it's the song equivalent of having like gator shoes and a nice pressed suit on. I don't know how to explain it. It feels like pure joy. And I think we're going up to a couple songs that are a little more heartbreaking, but still, as your DJ, consider perfect. 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

0: Abs.
1: You just heard from the band Cake, a cover of Doris Day, who is from Cincinnati, song Perhaps, Perhaps, Perhaps. And before that was Omar Vega's Ojitos Traidores. And please forgive my Spanish, I don't speak it. But I do listen to it pretty heavily. And of course, you're listening to Way 104.3. This is DJ Reggie's birthday bash, in which I try to show you my taste in music as a person from Michiana. And of course, Cake. Oh, what a... They're just so good at what they do. It's such a unique band, and something about it just scratches a certain itch in my brain. And of course, Omar Vega is mostly doing covers on all of his albums, but his covers are sometimes better than the originals, so I always appreciate his versions a little bit better. Up next are two house friends, and of course, as your regional house person on this station, it would not be fitting for me to skip house music on my birthday bash.

0: I just love you so much.
1: Our love is not enough.
0: What do you mean?
1: He's just a repeat of what I had before. He's just a
2: repeat.
1: It's a simple fact.
2: Repeat
1: of what I had before. He's just a

is just a repeat. It's a simple fact. Repeat. Of what I had before is just a repeat. Uh-huh. Uh-huh. All right, okay. Get down.

You just heard Confidence Man with their song Boyfriend, or Repeat. And before that was Sophie Tucker with their song Summer in New York. And earlier I said Tyga was one of my favorite house people. Technically, Tyga's doing electro house, and therefore that makes Sophie Tucker my favorite tropical house band. And of course, Confidence Man with the electro pop. And yes, I know I love Charlie XCX, but Confidence Man is, in fact, better. And up next, we're actually going to be hearing some of my favorite dance punk, which is in fact a genre, and I do think Chick Chick Chick exemplifies them. So here we go. Mars on the glass.

You just heard Queens of the Stone Age with Go With the Flow, and it's actually from a album that I think is okay. I actually like In Times New Roman better from them, but that song in particular seems to trump anything on that album as well. Never know. And before that was Chick Chick Chick with Till the Money Runs Out. And I paired those two together because they're both a little odd and hard to find any good copies of. And I, of course, would say that Queens of the Stone Age is my favorite rock band, and then Franz Ferdinand is my favorite garage rock band, and Chick Chick Chick, of course, being my favorite dance punk band. Up next, we have people that I don't have to categorize quite as much to say that they're my faves in their genre. No micro genres for them. Anyway, this is Wayo 104.3, and you are listening to DJ Reggie's Birthday Bash. And up next is actually a song I played at my salsa birthday party for my last birthday. I'm not going to tell you the age unless you make it to the end of the show, though.

You just heard Vitalik's Stamina, and before that was Mark Anthony's Demelo. Oh goodness, Mark Anthony, my Marco Antonio Muniz. Absolutely perfect. He's one of those artists where you could put on any of his songs and it's a no skip. Anyway, Vitalik, it's actually the only song I like is Stamina, but it is an exemplar of the dubstep genre, which I refuse to call a guilty pleasure of mine. It is just a pleasure. And you have been listening to Wayo 104.3, DJ Reggie's birthday bash. We got a couple more songs left in this hour, in which I will show you my musical taste with no filter. Up next is a band that was short-lived, but well-lived.

Their song Sugar Pills off their first album Razzmatazz, and before that was Thunder Heist with Nothing to Step To off of their only album, also titled Thunder Heist. I like to call them a one-album wonder, because boy, what a wonder. It was a pretty good album, and then they split up. Such a tragedy, just to imagine a second Thunder Heist album after what they put out on the first. Alas, but IDK Howe comes to Rochester, I want to say like once a year. I've seen them twice here, so, you know, you can always see them. And I would like to thank everyone for joining me on Wayo 104.3 for my birthday bash. And I would like to thank you all for 31 great years. And I would like to finish with who I like to call the German crooner. He has a song that very much exemplifies the experience of moving somewhere else and kind of always feeling like a stranger and, maybe yearning for your homeland, say the Midwest, while you're in New York. Anyway, up next and last will be Griechischer Wein by Udo Jürgens. And this, of course, leads into next week, which will be our Oktoberfest kickoff special. As I've said before, sending love to you, Rochester, and I hope you're all sending me birthday wishes. Signing off.

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0: on Saturday, September 12th at Radio Social, 20 Carlson Road in Rochester, and will run from 3 p.m. to 7 p.m. The fair will feature more than 40 local artists and vendors selling new and used vinyl records, CDs, cassettes, discounted arts and crafts, and live music. 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

Welcome to Fast Forward Rewind 247 Wane Technique on WAYOLP Rochester. That was Good Morning Heartache by Cassandra Wilson, who just died last week, from her last album Coming Forth by Day, which was a homage to Billie Holiday to commemorate the 100th anniversary of her birth. The album was produced by Nick Launay, who is one of the most successful producers of the post-punk era and has mastered creating a spooky and expansive atmosphere in his recordings. He produced all the songs on tonight's show, and it's just a small taste of his wonderful accomplishments.

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I started off that set As a Man by Anna Kelby. Then King of Bones by Black Rebel Motorcycle Club. Asleep at the Wheel by Band of Skulls. Bailing on Me by Emil and the Sniffers. Down Boy by Yeah Yeah Yeahs. And you just heard Colossus by Idols. All the songs on tonight's show are produced by Nick Launay, who has worked extensively with Nick Cave, including this next track from the 2003 album Nocturama, which I didn't even know existed.

your inn full of no money. My home, my joy, I'm burning.

money. Won't let you in, fall off, no money. 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

Nick Cave started off that set with Babe, I'm on Fire, followed by We Mean It, Man, from Gogo Bordello's last album, which came out in February. Then Get Out of My House by Kate Bush. Thanks for tuning in to Lanay Technique on Fast Forward Rewind at WAYOLP Rochester tonight. I'm going to finish with a

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0: tuned into Uncomfortable Communications here on WAYO LP Rochester, 104.3 FM, streaming live at wayofm.org. I'm your host, John Schoen. I'll be here with you until midnight. And we have a special show tonight. We have marching band forms Pentagram live in the studio. We'll be discussing their new LP. And we'll do that right after I tell you what we heard opening up the show. We just finished off with music from a band from Montreal called The Wrong Sky. A track called Silent Casino, coming off the Weird Scenes from Inside the Droll Mind 7-inch compilation EP on the Celluloid Lunch Records label. Before that, the Davis Redford Triad and Smoke Signals in the Rain. And that's on the Holy Mountain Records label, featuring the great Stephen Ray Lobdell on guitar. Before that, Pan Bears out of Indonesia and a track called Rock and the Sea. That is coming off the Indonesian City Sound, Pan Bears Psychedelic Rock and Funk 1971 through 1974 LP. And up at the top of that set, Noi off Noi 2 and For Immer, aka Forever, from 1973. Beneath me, we have the Theater of Eternal Music, Pre-Tortoise Dream Music from 1963. It will be the bed music for the program. And I am going to now introduce to you marching band forms Pentagram. Let's make sure your mics are working.
1: Hey, John.
2: Hey, John.
0: All right. Hear everything?
1: Yeah, sounds great.
0: Okay, great. Why don't you guys introduce yourselves and what you do in the band?
1: I'm Charles. I do the drums and some of the writing and some of the vocals, and that's my responsibility.
2: And I'm Tom. I play some guitar, some bass, some synth, create some loops and some vocal, and write a little bit.
0: And trumpet.
2: And, oh, cornet and trumpet. And a baritone here and there.
0: Nice. So you got a brand new LP out, first time on vinyl.
1: Yeah, it is. It's our third release, but the first two were on CD, and we were been trying to get this thing out. We started recording it in 22. Then some stuff that was out of our control happened, and didn't come out until recently. But it's our first piece of vinyl, so pretty psyched about that.
0: Looks and sounds great.
1: Thanks, man.
0: And we're gonna hear a track off this. Actually, we're gonna hear the intro thing, Rocket Miles.
1: Yeah.
0: And that goes right into Science Denier with a Pocket Catheter.
1: Yeah, that's right.
0: That's quite the name of a song.
1: Imagine that guy you run into him.
0: All right, we're going to hit that up, and we'll come back and talk a little bit more right after this. Marching band forms Pentagram here on Uncomfortable Communications.

0: All right, we're back. And I've got marching band forms pentagram here in the studio. We just heard Rocket Miles and Science Denier with a pocket catheter. We're armed with quarts of blood. What's that a reference to?
1: On the liner notes, I gave a thanks to Grux from Caroliner. That was the name of one of my favorite records by that completely messed up, amazing San Francisco, legendary band. But
0: that was the first record of theirs that I ever came across.
1: I think it was one of my first ones too.
0: I was so confused.
1: I saw him live. The first time I saw him live, I didn't even know what it was. Besides the costumes and stuff, John, you know.
0: No, I know.
1: Just this sound, it was like industrial bluegrass. I mean, it was just like kind of a sound I'd never heard.
0: Yeah. Oh, it was a hallucination of the 1800s.
1: Yeah. Yeah, the cabin fever vibe of the 1800s. But anyways, it was kind of a shout out to him, and I thought it worked well in the lyric there.
0: And the Rocket Miles, what's the deal with that?
2: It's kind of an intro to a longer piece. And part of the challenge with the record was getting it down to vinyl size, as in minutes per side, because we have a lot of material.
0: Yeah.
2: So that was taken from our longer piece.
0: It opens up the LP really well.
1: Thanks. Yeah, it was... when you do a CD, I mean, if you want, you can put out 75 minutes of music. Maybe it's changed since we never did that. But the first two records were like 50 minutes, 48, 50, So with the record, you don't want to go much more than 20 minutes aside, just because then you start to, compromise the sound a little bit. And so it was a little bit of a challenge getting it down to that.
0: Yeah. You're forced to deal with editing.
1: Yeah, and you really got to focus on sequencing and how are these going to flow, With a CD, it's like, okay, these are the first six. Well, you got another six to go, With a record, it's like three, four, five songs on a side. They got to... tricky,
0: I also think about an LP as its own piece,
1: Sure.
0: So, the sequencing, mm-hmm. the flow and everything.
1: Because each side is kind of its own... Yeah, it's totally interconnected.
0: A lot of people just don't listen to things like that, but...
1: No, in today's day, the kids they download songs. They stream stuff. They'll take one song,
0: right.
1: Which
0: is fine.
1: It's totally fine.
0: There is an art.
1: There is, yep.
0: To putting an LP in sequence.
1: And, yep.
0: Mm-hmm. Speaking of which, we didn't really get into it, but what's the history of this band? When did you all start?
1: Well,
0: if you want to do a prehistory, even.
1: Yeah, well,
0: because you guys have been around.
1: Yeah, like 7-8 years now.
0: Yeah.
1: I had come off playing with Will Veeder and Hinckley for like 11 years and did a bunch of records with him. And it was great. He was a great songwriter and it was fun playing. And then we started this band after an old guy. From Rochester's early scene, Barry Voorhees put this band together and he asked me to drum with him, and I brought Tommy along on bass, and they were called Limeworks. He actually wrote great songs. He was just kind of impossible to work with, but a very mercurial guy, let's put it that way. But anyways, that split, and then me and Tommy just said, hey, let's form our own thing. He was on bass, move him to guitar. I knew he could play a little guitar, and we formed this thing, and we both wrote. He kind of brought his influences. I brought mine from a little bit different, but we were already good friends, and also it was pretty smooth from the very beginning.
0: That's a rare thing.
1: It is very rare.
2: It still is, too.
1: It's better. To us, it was like, we're already established friends. And, there's not going to be any, ego BS
0: right.
1: or anything. So it was like, and we both had loves of whoever, Flying Saucer, Attack Swans, etc. So it was really cool. And it's, I believe we've gotten better and better. I was pretty well experienced. I've been playing in bands since the late 80s. Tom hadn't played as often as I had with bands, so it was kind of a learning curve, but
2: I had a good teacher.
1: He's been excellent.
0: Well, I mean, both you. I mean, I've seen you guys play in various bands going back to the early 90s.
1: Yeah. Well, my first band, Vision Stain, started in the late 80s.
0: Yeah.
1: We recorded our first album 88, 89. It came out in 90, whatever, 91. But we started recording it in 88. But yeah, so we're not new to the scene or anything. But this band is relatively new, but.
0: So, the one thing I do enjoy about this LP is the sequencing is, there's a lot of juxtapositions happening that work really well. And, the next track we're going to hear is, pretty different than what we previously heard. Mm-hmm. This is called Peephole Reverser. Anything to add about this track?
1: This, along with one other one, came from a practice-based jam that we happened to be recording, just this kind of long 10-minute thing, and we found this spot on it, and it was, you know, kind of lo-fi, but, you know, that we're like, yeah, this section of it is perfect, and we wanted something a little more experimental and stuff,
0: right,
1: for like Ashtray Navigations-ish.
0: Excellent. Name dropping Ashtray Navigations.
1: VHF records, whatnot. Yeah. So we found this and we liked this little segment of it. And it's like, you know what? Let's drop this on the record. And pretty happy.
2: Works.
1: It works. I think it works.
0: I think it works as well. So let's hear it.
1: Right on.

0: All right, we're back. You're listening to Uncomfortable Communications here on WAO, and we have Marching Band Forms Pentagram in the studio with me. We just heard Peephole Reverser off of their brand new LP called Three. And we've got Tom and Charles.
1: Yeah.
0: Now, here's the thing about you guys. Just listening to the LP, I wouldn't think that it was just the two of you.
1: Yeah, well,
0: there's a lot going on.
1: That was one of the things that we set out to do, is to, and again, like, legitimately be able to pull it off live, you know, with not just studio wizardry and a bunch of overdubs. 90% of this stuff we can basically bring to stage and play it pretty much as it sounds.
0: Yeah.
1: But the combination of Tom, you know, being very good with his pedals and his looping and his, you know, plus he can play horn and stuff and this and that, we're able to, in a lot of cases, create this sound where, yeah, to your point, like, wow, this sounds like there's four or five people in the band. This is just,
0: it's just the
1: two dudes?
0: Yeah.
2: Well, there's enough gear for four or five people.
0: Well, that way.
1: Tom needs to get his own 4x6 U-Haul just to bring his guitar gear and his amp, his pedals.
0: But, I remember the one time I DJed for you guys at Skylark. Yeah. And
2: they had to move stuff to get out.
0: What, that, but also I remember, like, standing at the bar, and a guy walked in, and he was, you know, talking to Casey, and he looked up at the stage just like, wow. How many people are in this band? He's like, just two. And he's like, shut up. What? I was like, I just walked away.
1: Yeah. I don't know if that's good or bad, cool or uncool, but it is what it is. Yeah. And we're good with it, you know?
0: Yeah, absolutely. So you've got a couple. Well, before we do that, where did you record the LP?
1: A lot of the basic tracks, where some of it was done right here in our practice spot in the Fetter building. Certainly some of the drums and scratch guitar. And then Tom recorded a lot of, well, all his vocals and his guitars and stuff at his house, right?
3: Yeah. Yes.
1: He's got his own little setup in the basement. And then we send him into our engineer, you know, co-producer Calvin May, who's got a place up in Geneva, New York. And yeah, and then we went out to Geneva and did vocals. We're out there for a night, and he did a great job, Calvin did. We've worked with him before in the past, and he's a good friend and a real talented guy at what he does. But so, yeah, it was basically in between here and Geneva. We never went into a proper studio.
0: All right.
1: I mean, we could have, but we didn't feel we needed to get what the sound we wanted. So
0: were you there, like, when it was being mixed? Did you have a hand in that? Or I mean, there's a lot of layers going on.
1: Yeah, we totally had a hand in it being mixed. And what Calvin would do is we'd send him, tell him what we're kind of looking for, then he was really good at approximating it and then sending us back to, and then I'd listen to him,
0: right?
1: We'd listen to him, mm-hmm, and then critique it once more. It wasn't like this long, like, because he knows,
0: right?
1: And then he'd finish, you know, send the finished product, and we'd go, yeah, this is what we wanted. It's awesome. And we sent it over to Berlin in Germany to Doug Henderson at Microbe Moose, who's a real good guy. He's done a lot of stuff, you know.
2: He did a lot of all the Swans reissues and...
1: Yeah.
0: What, for mastering?
1: For mastering.
0: Oh, okay.
1: Yeah,
0: right.
1: We sent it over there to be mastered. Yeah. Sorry, yep. And then that was it. Then we sent it down. It was at Cleveland. Got a groove records.
0: Yeah, I've been there.
1: Tunis, I know, you told me. Cool place, real professional.
0: They got a dumpster that has the
1: Youth of Today sticker.
0: No, the actual cover stuck on there.
1: I actually have that record.
0: I do too.
1: I remember when I was in college, I was like, yeah, this thing kicks butt. You know, but yeah, they were great, real professional. Kept us abreast every step of the way. Mm-hmm. The artwork, we had some, our friends here, Jeff Smith and Megan, she, you know, people helped out with some of the artwork and stuff. Tommy took a couple of the pictures.
0: Oh, yeah,
1: the
0: that's
1: artwork.
0: The other thing I want to ask
2: you.
0: The cover.
1: Yeah, Nuge took the live shot. The cover...
0: What's the deal?
1: Yeah, it's actually the picture. It's a, as soon as I saw it, it was giving me off like Cyclone era Tangerine Dream vibe. It's actually the picture of an inside of a window during the winter, and it's ice covered, ice crystallized on it. And the 6:30 a.m. morning sun is rising up, and Megan, who was one of the leaders of another band I play with, the Rebecca Davis band, she took that picture and showed it to me. I was like, darn, girl, we're using that.
0: Yeah. It's a It's very psychedelic looking.
1: Exactly.
0: Yeah. It's phenomenal. And I had no idea, but once you told me what it was, it's like, oh, yeah.
1: You know how ice will crystallize on a small window?
0: I've had to deal with that many times.
1: But it's faint, but the morning sun's pushing through it. And then we got the moon motif on the back, a picture Tom took. And, kind of kept it simple, you know?
0: That's great.
1: Yeah, thanks, man.
0: So the official release show is this Saturday.
1: Yes, at Skylark. Our good buddy Will Veeder's going to open up for us. And my friends Chris and Jeff, who perform as Death Hammock / Sleep Elk. And they're pretty experimental and should be a good night. Hopefully it's a good night down at the Skylark Lounge here in Rochester.
0: 9:00.
1: Yeah, yes.
0: And official first show with the LPs for sale.
1: Record finally available.
0: Awesome.
1: Then we've got a show the 29th of September at the Archive, part of my good buddy Joe Tunis's Carbon Fest. So got a couple shows coming up this month. So
0: is a 6:00 show. Along with Rochester Legends, Nod.
1: Oh, good. Unbelievable.
0: And Thorned Crown.
1: Mm-hmm. So, that should be. So, you want to come out and catch us live? And if you like any.

right. Thank you again to marching band Forms Pentagram. We just heard Macular Degenerate off of their LP3. And you are listening to Uncomfortable Communications. We are in the second hour. We're going to kick things off with music from Fruited Plains off their Dismal Niche LP. Something called Little Dictator.

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11:18 is the time. Are you tuned into Uncomfortable Communications here on WAO? Got John with you up until midnight. We are currently listening to the Theater of Eternal Music. Lamont Young, Tony Conrad, Maria Zazila, John Cale. The Tortoise, His Dreams and Journeys. And we just heard music from David Nance and Mode Sound, Credit Line. It's coming off the Mode Sound LP from a couple years back on Third Man. Yeah, 2024. And yeah, David Nance will be here in town. Thursday, October 1st, down at Skylark Lounge. We'll be joined with Simon Joyner and the Ghosts, Peter Hughes, and Anderson and Swan DJing. That's a 6 p.m. show. It's part of the Carbon Records Fest. It starts off Sunday, September 27th, down at the Bug Jar, and finishes off Saturday, October 3rd, down at Skylark Lounge. Tons of people playing. Check out CarbonRecordsFest.com for more information. And as we approach those dates, I will be playing a bunch of those bands. We just heard also in that set music from Cuticles out of New Zealand, their second LP called More Joy on Silk Breeze, and Avoid the Culture. Before that, Son of Dribble out of Columbus, Ohio, off the Poking a Hole in a Bag of Tears LP on Minimum Table Stacks. We heard the track Sick in the Hills. Actually, that's the third LP. And up at the top of the set, Fruited Plains off their debut LP called Dismal Niche on Dawdash Sounds. It just came out, officially released this past Friday. And a track called Little Dictator. So I am about halfway through the Chris Knox Not Given Lightly biography, written by Craig Robertson. Phenomenal book. And yeah, I'm about 200 pages in. It's about 400 pages long. And we're just getting to the part where the tall dwarves start. And so that gives you an idea of the amount of information in this book. Been a fan of Chris Knox since very early 90s. I remember reading reviews about Tall Dwarves and Forced Exposure, and then the very last issue of Forced Exposure had a huge interview and history on Chris Knox, Toy Love, the Enemy, and his association with Flying Nun Records and all that that entails. And boy, this book really, really expands on that. And it got me to pull out a bunch of Chris Knox related stuff, starting with the Toy Love, a phenomenal band that came out of the ashes of the Enemy. And we're going to hear a track off this LP. Their one and only studio LP. I love this record, but I know no one in the band were happy with the end result. I still think it is a classic. It's never been reissued on vinyl. It's originally on the Deluxe label. And there's a whole section in the book about all the shady stuff
associated with Deluxe. And we're going to hear some Tall Dwarves after that. Toy love here on Uncomfortable Communications.

right, 11:37 is the time you're tuned into Uncomfortable Communications. We just heard two in a row from Tall Dwarves, finishing off with Crush, coming off the Slug Bucket Hairy Breath Monster EP from 1984. And before that, Turning Brown and Torn in Two, coming off the Canned Music EP from 1983, both on Flying Nun. And up at the top of the set, Toy Love and Bride of Frankenstein from 1980 on Deluxe Records. Yes, the brilliance of Chris Knox. If you missed the previous mic break, I'm in the midst of reading the Chris Knox Not Given Lightly biography by Craig Robertson. It just came out. Had to give it up to Chris Knox. And that's set. Thank you for all the rad music. All right, we're going to keep things rolling, and we're going to go to Germany with some gnarly music from Dunkeltag.

All right. Last mic break of the show. We just heard and are still hearing a brand new band called Lice and Flies. They get a 7-inch EP out on their 200 cans of Axe Body Spray records. And they're out of Idaho. Some septic death vibes going on here. Tricked Again is the name of the track we are listening to. Before that, brand new music from JPI Vio Lens Command. A brand new 12-inch by that dude out of Uruguay. And we heard the track Colgando. It's on the Nuclear War Now Productions label. Features some great photos of this dude in the Parco di Monsters in Italy. One of my favorite places on the planet. In Bormazzo. Before that, Night Freak. Off their Midwest Rattlesnakes mini LP on Big Neck Records. And Off the Rails, the name of the track. And opening up that set, from 1986, the German band Dunkeltag, in a track called Name It Irmir. I know I'm pronouncing that incorrectly. On the Very Good Records label, the Back to Punk Volume 2 10-inch. This came out sometime mid-90s. All very, very obscure German punk hardcore. That track, these dudes almost sounding like In the Sign of Evil era Sodom. Gnarly, gnarly stuff. And yeah, that's going to do it for me this week. I'll catch you back here next Wednesday, 10 to midnight, as usual. Thanks for tuning in, and big thanks to Marching Band Forms Pentagram for stopping in and spieling. Can head out into the night with some Michael Chapman and Night Drive. Have a good one. Take it easy. Keep it uncomfortable.

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2: Hello, good morning, and welcome to Introvert Extract. We're talking today, we have a guest. His name is Wesley Stace, and he has an album that has just come out called One Last Heist that came out on the 2nd of September. How are you doing today, Wesley?
3: Very well, thank you very much.
2: It's good to hear. All right. So he's picked out the songs that we're going to be listening to today, and we're going to talk about the songs. I gave them a listen. A lot of it is new territory for me. There is some familiar songs in there. But like I said, hopefully we can all learn a little bit more about the music and the musicians behind them. We're going to play some music, and we'll be back with you after the first set of songs.

0: Hello and welcome back to Introvert Extract. We're talking today with Wesley Stace, who's raised in Europe but now lives in Philadelphia. I'm sorry.
1: And has
0: become to love the Philadelphia soul scene. And the first song you picked was a kind of a jazzy number, Gary McFarland, and the song is Wine and Bread. And it's by the Gary McFarland Sextet, I think it was.
1: Yeah, he sings bread and wine the whole way through. So why the song's called Wine and Bread, I don't know. But it's I'm very into one of the things I really like is songs of social consciousness that kind of present themselves in quite a smooth or jazzy way. It's just the kind of song I've always liked. You might think of, you know, Down Home that Ricky Nelson sang, or Hey Everybody's Out of Town that BJ Thomas sang, or I mean there's just hundreds of them, and I really like the genre. And Gary McFarlane was a fantastic record arranger. His first hits were with his first successful records were with like jazz singers like Anita O'Day, and then you often see his arrangements on like Verve albums and stuff like that. And then he started making solo albums. I don't think he was an eccentric man, but certainly, you know, he started singing and whistling on his records and all kinds of things you wouldn't expect it. And then he had a fantastic label called Sky, S-K-Y-E, that had a lot of great people on it. Gabor Szabo, all kinds of great people. And so this is from an album, can't remember what label it's on, but it's called The In Sound. Oh yeah, and Gary McFarlane's big hit was Soft Samba. Mm-hmm. That was his thing in the early to mid 60s, where he'd do like on this album, this incredible version of I Can't Get No Satisfaction. That's the mellowest thing you can imagine. And, you know, Soft Samba had Beatles songs and From Russia With Love and stuff like that, but all done in this very groovy, like you can imagine hearing it on the soundtrack to the Party by Blake Edwards or something like that. And anyway, The In Sound is a great record, and it's full of great guitar playing, fantastic rhythm section. And there's this really, really nice little protest song, which I think the lyric is fantastic too. I've been trying to get my band to cover it for ages. They're not against it. We've just never got round to it. And I really love the song. It's terrific. He sings it great. Gabor Szabo's guitar solo is fantastic. The rhythm's great. It's just a killer song.
0: It is, and that leads us into it was a 7-minute epic that I made sure I listened to the end, which is amazing.
1: Which is, well, it's
0: Idris Muhammad.
1: Idris Muhammad, yeah. So Idris Muhammad, let me look this up so I don't get this wrong, but that would be his, his assumed name. He was born Leo Morris, mm-hmm. an American drummer, and his records are very rare and much sought after nowadays. Not all of them, because he went a bit disco at one point, and those records are not so incredible. But this is an incredibly great album on the Kudu record label. I wish I could just find it. Here it is. Okay, I went straight to it. There is the album.
0: There it is. Yeah.
1: Just can't hear this. And so this is on the record label Kudu, and Kudu were Creed Taylor's offshoot of CTI, where he hoped to have kind of pop and jazz hits. And indeed he did, because Mr. Magic was on Kudu, what's that, Grover Washington, and Esther Phillips, What a Difference a Day Makes, was on Kudu. And I love these records. I love CTI, as I'm sure I will have picked some other CTI records here. So this is called Power of Soul, and the band on it is, okay, make sure you're sitting down, ladies and gentlemen. It's Grover Washington, Gary King on the bass, Joe Beck on the guitar, Ralph McDonald, Randy Brecker, and it's all arranged and keyboards by Bob James. It's phenomenal.
0: It is.
1: There's four songs on it, they're all fantastic. And this Power of Soul, I mean, when I first heard this, I didn't really recognize it. I'm not a huge Hendrix fan, but if you listen to that Band of Gypsies live album, which is rather scruffily recorded, this is Bob James's arrangement of a song on Jimi Hendrix's album Band of Gypsies, and what they've done to it, turning it inside out with that. I'm sure you heard where the drums turn around right in the middle of it. It's the weirdest thing. And it's just a killer record. Idris Muhammad is great. There's another great record, House of the Rising Sun, and I've got a bunch of his other things. So he's just fantastic. So that's Idris Muhammad on Kudu.
0: All right. Okay. So next we have on the list is Marcos Valle with Aparaiba Now in Chicago.
1: Yeah, I mean, you know, I've chosen these songs because I like them. I'm not an expert on all of them.
0: No.
1: But this is, you know, he had this great, that great song, Estrada, and he wrote, like, you know, he wrote Summer Samba, is it? Was that his big one? One of those huge samba songs. He still plays around. You can still see him at kind of the Blue Note and places like that. And this is about he singing on this song. I mean, I'm just going to appear ignorant about this music I like, but I think like Peter Cetera is singing on this song. And when he's talking about Chicago, he's actually talking about the band Chicago and about how Brazilian music meets Chicago's music in a huge showdown, because it's all just great groovy music in the end. And he sings so incredibly well on this song. And all many of his albums were reissued recently by, like, you know, Two Men with Beards or whatever that label's called, and none of them aren't great records. And a lot of this stuff that I've picked, by the way, I kind of did it in the interests of thinking about what I was loving when I was making this record that I'm doing, that I've just done, One Last Heist. And, you know, a lot of the Marcos Valle records, certainly in my mind, that's what I want some of the stuff to sound like.
0: All right, that's correct. All right, and then next we have Nino Ferrer with Looking.
1: Yeah, he, you know, Italian French singer, sadly, very sadly, committed suicide. This is a beautiful album. I think the album's called Nino and Radia. Radia. It's got a rather difficult record cover now, on which the woman is naked and the man is clothed, if you know what I mean. Mm-hmm. Well, that's exactly what I mean. This is just a fantastic song. It's in English. I don't know why he's singing in English. It's just so great with the... It's such an atmospheric song. I'm looking for you, don't know... I mean, it's just so great. So I put this on every compilation I ever get the chance, and I sing it sometimes as well with my band. And it's just very atmospheric. And the revving engines in the song are very weird, but not as weird as the squeaky Hammond organ pedals or keys or whatever. There's something squeaking really badly in there. I don't know what it is. But this album's really worth listening to. There was a huge hit single off it called Le Sud, or The South, which was the name of the house, which sadly I also believe to be the Wonderfuls house he committed suicide on the property of. But anyway, great singer-songwriter and someone I like a lot.
0: Okay, next we're moving on to Caravan Within the Land of Grey and Pink.
1: Yeah, I'm from Canterbury. I went to school in Canterbury, and so I was after the music of the Canterbury scene, evidently. By the time I got there, it was all new wave and punk, so that had kind of gone away. But, you know, it did mean that you could find the records in the local record stores, and sure enough, I bought quite a lot of Robert Wyatt records and Soft Machine records, Caravan records, Hatfield and the North records, and I'm into all that stuff. And this is, you know, the title track of probably Caravan's greatest record. Not the first record, maybe their third record, is it? Second or third? But it's a fantastic record with a wonderful cover, and every song on it's terrific.
0: All right. Okay, we're going to move on to a new set of songs. We're talking today with Wesley Stace, whose album One Last Heist came out on September 2nd. The show you're listening to is Introvert Extract on WAYO LP in Rochester, 104.3 FM and wayofm.org. We'll be back after a couple of songs talking with Wesley Stace.

0: Hello, welcome back to Introvert Extract. This is Brian. Our guest today is Wesley Stace, whose album One Last Heist came out the other week. It's out on most physical formats and, of course, digital. The first song in the set, sorry, I'm joking on my drink here. It's Air 2, and the song's called Fingers, El Rata.
1: Yeah, Erto Moreira, you know, very famous percussionist and I suppose band leader. I made a lot of records with Thora Purim, and he made records for CTI for sure, a very famous one called Free. And this

0: I guess that does happen in my kind of music as well.
1: Yeah.
0: Anyway, all these records are worth getting, and all the CTI records are worth getting. But if you have any taste for a little psychedelia and kind of Brazilian heaviness, then this is a record for you.
1: Next, we have one of my people, five people who I think are complete geniuses, and that's Robert Wyatt with At Last I Am Free. And
0: Well, you're right about that. I mean, he's fantastic, ever since, he had a big, he had two kind of big hits in England. One was a cover of,
1: I'm a Believer, right?
0: and then the cover of Shipbuilding by Elvis Costello. But of course, he's a great songwriter, but he's also a great interpreter of other people's material. And I think At Last I Am Free, which I think of often, I think that was on the album Nothing Can Stop Us, which was an album of very, very political songs, and At Last I Am Free, which, isn't political until you hear Robert Wyatt singing it. It's a song by Chic, but when you hear Robert Wyatt singing it, it just seems like the most political statement in the world. And his voice is so beautiful and plaintive. And if anybody hasn't heard, with Robert Wyatt, of course, the place to start is Rock Bottom. And if anybody hasn't heard that album, buy it or listen, turn it on your Spotify or whatever. Turn the lights off and listen to that record because it'll change you forever.
1: All right. Honestly, yeah, that is an incredible album. Next we have Emily Haynes with Dr. Blind.
0: Yeah, it's just a great pop song. Oddly, I put this one next because I saw Emily Haynes's CD in a CD store back in the day, and it had a little thing on it saying, I really recommend you buy this record, Robert Wyatt. And I thought, well, okay, so I'll buy almost anything he tells me I should buy. I got into so much music through Robert Wyatt when he told me about listening to the World Service and hearing African music and jazz. It was all through Robert Wyatt that I got into those kind of things. I was very receptive to whatever he had to say. And so I bought this album. Emily Haynes is in the band Metric, and she is the daughter of a guy called something Haynes, whose name I can't quite remember, who wrote a lot of lyrics. I think particularly for some, maybe he wrote Escalator Over the Hill for Carla Bley that Robert Wyatt was probably involved in. Anyway, so that's how I found out about her. And I think anybody who has a little taste either for Robert Wyatt or just great singer-songwritering will enjoy the song Dr. Blind. There's also a fantastic video for it set in a supermarket at night.
1: Okay. I'm gonna check that out as soon as we're done with this, but definitely. Okay. Next is Incredible String Band with First Girl I Ever Loved.
0: Yeah, I mean, Incredible String Band are just, they're like a dangerous drug. When you first hear them, which is probably this song, a lot of people, this is the first thing they heard by them, and it is one of their more acceptable songs. But when you first hear them, you just so want to hear everything by them. And sure, the albums aren't all great. And there was a weird period when they get into Scientology, and it's strange. But the first four or five albums are killer. And this is on the 5,000, 50,000, 5 million spirits, 5,000 spirits, or the layers of the onion. Can that possibly be the name of it? And this is a fantastic song that was covered on the Elektra Covers album, was covered by Jackson Browne many years later. Beautiful version, really beautiful version. And I think anybody who would like to hear a fantastic, basically solo singer-songwriter performance of a great lyric sung with verve and gusto persuasively, The First Girl I Loved would be it. It's fantastic. This is Robin Williamson, their lead singer, as the Incredible String Band.
1: And then the last song we had in the set was by Özdemir Erdoğan, and the song's called
0: Yeah.
1: Gurbet. Gerbet?
0: Yeah, my musical director and friend and collaborator on

0: One Last Heist, David Nagler played this to me first because he knows exactly what I like. And Ozdemir Erdogan's one of them. I hope he's no relation to the fascist Erdogan, but I'm sure he isn't because I think that's a common name. But he might be. Who knows? And I believe him to be a well-known, extremely famous Turkish artist. And I bought whole albums by him and tried to find stuff as incredibly good as this. And I haven't quite yet managed it. But this song, Gurbet, is goodness, it's a fantastic song, as people will have just heard. It's amazing.
1: All right. Yes. Okay. That's our the second set of songs we're going through. Our guest today is Wesley Stace. One Last Heist out September 2nd. And he's picked out all the songs we're listening to. This is Introvert Extract on WAYO-LP in Rochester, 104.3 FM and wayofm.org.

0: Hey, hello, and welcome back to Introvert Extract. Our guest today is Wesley Stace, once known as John Wesley Hard. No.
1: John Wesley Harding?
0: Yeah. Yeah, okay, yeah. All right, okay, and he's picked out the songs that we're listening to today, and one of the song, next song on this list is Rock Steady by Johnny Hammond.
1: Yeah, well, this is another great record from the Kudu catalog. And Johnny Hammond he was Johnny Hammond Smith originally, but he dropped the Smith. Like many people called Hammond, I suppose they're just called Hammond, but he, of course, is named after his instrument, of which he is a master. And this album's called Wild Horses Rock Steady. And it's called Wild Horses Rock Steady because it contains the tracks Wild Horses and Rock Steady. And Wild Horses is fantastic. It's obviously the Rolling Stones song. And Rock Steady is the Aretha Franklin song. And the band on this record, you thought the last band was good. Here we have Grover Washington on guitars, George Benson and Eric Gale, Harold Vick, Erto Morera on the percussion, Ron Carter, and on drums, Billy Cobham, arranged by Bob James. I mean, it doesn't get any better. And It's Impossible. I Don't Know How to Love Him, Wild Horses, Peace Train by Cat Stevens, a phenomenal version of Peace Train by Cat Stevens, Who Is Sylvia, which I think is from a musical called Two Gentlemen of Verona, and Rock Steady. And this record is one of the records I buy whenever I see it in a record store to give to people. It's that good. So there you go, Johnny Hammond.
0: All right. Next song is Grant Green with Betcha by Golly Wow.
1: Okay, so Grant Green Live at the Lighthouse. I think it's just called Grant Green Live. Is it at the Lighthouse? I can't remember, but it's the one with his big face in like 3D. It's a very psychedelic cover. It's an incredibly great jazz record. An incredibly great live record. There's a song in it called Windjammer, I think. But what's really surprising on there, not that Grant Green was any stranger to covering pop songs or soul songs or whatever. And in fact, he's the only, you know, a lot of people covered various pop songs, CTI's catalogs, full of it. But Grant Green is the only jazzer I know to have covered Warren Zevon. And it's not Excitable Boy. Unbelievably, the song he picks is Nighttime at the Switching Yard from the Excitable Boy album. I mean, you can't make that up. But what we've got here, or what we just heard, is Grant Green playing Betcha by Golly Wow, which has got to be the stylistics right off the top of my head. And it's an incredibly beautiful, repetitive, like some kind of mantra version of that phenomenal soul song. And it's just so beautiful. The solos are so great.
0: Okay, awesome. All right. Next, we talked about it a little bit earlier, but Carla Bley with Lawns.
1: Yeah, so I'm a huge Carla Bley fan. She was my entree to jazz. And I'm also a big fan of the classical composer Gavin Bryars, with whom I've been lucky enough to collaborate a couple of times. He sat in my kitchen and told me about Lawns by Carla Bley, which is on, I mean, it's hard to remember all everything what's on what album, but is it on Septet or Fleur Carnival? I can't remember, but it's a just incredibly beautiful, contemplative, slow recording that does indeed sound like Lawns. I think people could relax into that. I felt it would go very well after that Grant Green song.
0: All right, next we have Bee Gees with Nights on Broadway.
1: Yeah, I put the Bee Gees and Diana Ross together because, you know, Barry Gibb, I mean, I don't want to say anything too controversial, but I find him to be one of the great songwriters of the pop era, obviously. And he wrote Chain Reaction for Diana Ross, as he wrote Islands in the Stream for Dolly and Kenny, or whoever that was, as he wrote Heartbreaker for Dionne Warwick, as he wrote, you know, all those songs. I mean, incredible. You know, and the Andy Gibb songs are just so incredible. And so, and also that we got Chain Reaction by Diana Ross, which includes that awful line, "You get a medal when you're lost in action," which doesn't fit in the rest of the song. And but Bee Gees' Nights on Broadway, that is, to me, it's the pinnacle of the Bee Gees featuring what me and a few of my friends have agreed to be the greatest bridge of all time.
0: Okay.
1: Next to A Day in the Life by the Beatles, I would say.
0: Yeah, okay. All right. Okay, so we covered the Bee Gees and Diana Ross. So we're gonna move on to another set of music. Our guest today is Wesley Stace, who has released an album called One Last Heist on September 2nd on Pravda Records. You can find it all over the internet usually.
1: Yeah. That's where it is.
0: Yeah. All right, and we're going to be back with another set of songs. And this is WAYO LP in Rochester, 104.3 FM and wayofm.org.

0: Hey, hello, welcome back to Introvert Extract. We're talking today with Wesley Stace, who's picked out a very, very diverse and interesting, and he's given me a lot of rabbit holes that I'm probably going to go down in the next couple weeks, but...
1: Go down them all. They're all good.
0: Okay. Next one in this, the first one in this set was ABBA with Don't Shut Me Down, which is great.
1: Yeah, that's a song off whatever their last album was called. I suppose it was called Voyage, wasn't it? Because that's what the show was called and everything, which I've never seen. And I'm very annoyed that I haven't seen that show yet, the Avatar show. But I really think this is a fantastic song. It's got that classic ABBA kind of uneasy narrator. She's just about to lose it. She's on the edge of sanity while telling him that, you know, she's fine now and, you know, and all that stuff. But it's a fantastic song about her, you know, going back into the old apartment. And and the chorus is killer and the backing track's killer. It's just, it's was the standout song on that album for me. And just because one could easily play Knowing Me, Knowing You or any of those incredible songs, why not play a great late one? And what a unexpected bonus that album was for ABBA fans. I don't suppose we ever thought there'd be another ABBA album, and there was, and it's a terrific record too.
0: It is. I remember being very excited when I read that news. One last one.
1: Yeah.
0: Next is Sabrina Carpenter with My Man on Willpower.
1: Yeah, I really like Sabrina Carpenter as well, firstly, the reason I put this after ABBA is because there's a lot of ABBA influence on her last album, A Man's Best Friend. Is it called Man's Best Friend? I think so. And a lot of ABBA-y influence. I can never remember the names of the songs, but take my word for it. And you probably, or people listening's daughters or sons have probably let them know all about it. But I think My Man on Willpower, which I actually cut a solo version of myself, is an extremely good lyric and a great pop song. Yeah. And I think she might have taken Taylor's mantle as the best woman around right now.
0: I think there's a four-way fight going on, honestly, with
1: Olivia Rodriguez,
0: Charlie XCX, who else? Billie Eilish. But yeah,
1: maybe it's five then, because, you know, don't forget Olivia.
0: Oh yeah, that's right.
1: Anyway, I just really like that Man's Best Friend album by her. I thought it was really good. A friend of mine played it to me a bunch of times, persuaded me. It's very easy to do, and this was my standout song on the album. I think she's a great lyric writer, no doubt about that.
0: All right. So next we have Gary Rafferty.
1: Joe Rafferty. Well, he was in the Humble Bums, and then he was in Steeler's Wheel, Stuck in the Middle with You, and then he had Baker Street.

0: Treat, an amazing solo career. I love the album by him that's called, it's called City to City, the one with Baker Street on it, and The Ark, an incredible song called The Ark that I love so much. This is off a later album called Sleepwalking, and it's a beautiful ballad called The Right Moment. And I remember, and I passed this on to David Nagler. A lot of these songs are part of conversations that he and I had back and forth when we were thinking of making One Last Heist. And I said, oh, I would like you to do something in the ilk of this song, The Right Moment, but with drums. And he gave me back, missed the with drums remark, and gave me back the song Thoughts and Prayers, which doesn't seem very like The Right Moment, but I think it is, and particularly in its kind of piano and synthesizer ballad mode, it's very, very it's very, very beautiful song, The Right Moment. Jerry Rafferty's very good, though. You can't go too wrong, even with the huge hits that they still play on the classic rock radio, Get It Right This Time, and, you know, Right Down the Line. They're all great songs. Yeah.
1: Okay. And this group is new to me, the Rotary Connection, with I Am the Black Gold of the Sun.
0: Well, yeah, I mean, I'm surprised they're new to you, since you know a lot about music. Surely the girl in the Rotary Collection was Minnie Riperton. Remember Minnie Riperton?
1: Yep.
0: Yeah, she was the girl in the Rotary Connection, or one of them. And they were I'm no expert on the Rotary Connection, except I have every single one of their albums, but they were on Cadet, and they're from Chicago, I presume. And very kind of close, you know, very, very pop, but very kind of jazz adjacent, I suppose. And I've forgotten the main guy's name. Charles Stepney was the incredible arranger who did a lot of work for them. And I can't remember the actual Rotary Connection guy's name, but there's a fantastic Christmas album by the Rotary Connection called something like Peace on Earth, with a Santa smoking a big bowl on the cover. And I just find these songs very extremely well arranged, and I Am the Black Gold of the Sun is, I think, one of the most famous recordings. It's the first song on a record called Hey Love that I found in Providence when I was there last time I was there. I was very, very happy to find that, very cheap, because it's not an easy record to find, or it wasn't them. And I think everybody get a kick out of the Rotary Connection. They're fantastic. Yeah. I love everything on Cadet Records. Cadet Records cannot go wrong. It can be the Rotary Connection, it can be Brother Jack McDuff playing the Hammond organ, it can be Dorothy Ashby playing the harp, all those records by the Soulful Strings, it's all just great.
1: And when you said Minnie Riperton, it actually rang a bell. My drum teacher, I decided to take drum lessons, the way to, you know, learn something. My drummer, older than me, saw the Rotary Connection open for someone. I cannot remember who they opened for, but he enjoyed it very much. And he said that the leader of that band later went on to be, you know, have a good solo, great solo career as Minnie Riperton. So,
0: oh, yeah.
1: It's like now.
0: The one with she had that song Loving You,
1: yep,
0: which is in la la la la la la la la la la. Just beautiful song.
1: Yep. It is, and the note she hits, it's just whoa.
0: Yeah, right.
1: All right. Next we have Sparks with My Baby's Taking Me Home.
0: Yeah, that's golly, I got into Sparks a few years ago, and they've been very rewarding to me ever since. I always go and see them when they play live. They always do a great show. They always, you know, take you deep into their catalogue. They never play the songs you think they're going to play, except, you know, This Town Ain't Big Enough for the Both of Us, and, you know, but that's about it. I mean, the rest of them are, or Number One Song in Heaven, they might play that too.
1: Yeah.
0: But My Baby's Taking Me Home is an incredible recording, really. It's from the beginning of what I would call their kind of minimal, I don't know, I'm no scholar on them, but their kind of minimalist phase where they started kind of stripping back, repeating things, and changing things only slightly every now and then. There's a great album called Little Beethoven that I can't remember whether this song is on or not. This one might be on another album from around then, but this one's just a real beauty of a song. And my wife is very fond of Sparks, and this is her favorite song by them, so I always like to think of this one.
1: All right. And the last song we're ending the show with is Peggy Lee, and the song is Where or When.
0: Yeah, well, so I had a friend who died recently, and a much older guy, and he loved the American Songbook. And I remember, you know, and to me, I mean, not that I'm not aware that the American Songbook, with what we call, is great and all that, but I tend to run a million miles from, like, Rod Stewart doing the American Songbook, or I'm afraid, actually, Bob Dylan doing it. I'm just, I know people love it, and I know it's great, but, for a Dylan fan as big as me, I never really listened to those Sinatra records at all. I don't know why. It's just that hearing people redoing the stuff just doesn't do it for me. I always like the original versions quite a bit.
1: Yeah.
0: It's just become a bit of an industry, I think. Anyway, this song, Where or When, I can't remember what musical it's from or what film or what, but it's got such a... He persuaded me what a metaphysically weird lyric it is. And it is. And this version that's basically Benny Goodman with guest vocalist Peggy Lee, I should think very young because she went on to have a very long career. The arrangement is so perfect. And the lyric is so perfect. It's like a kind of... It's like the apex of perfection, I think, this recording. It's so beautifully played, so beautifully recorded. The song is so great, and the lyrics just fantastic. And so I thought it'd be a nice thing to end the show with.
1: Indeed. All right. And with that, this is the end of the show. I'd like to tell everyone out there, I love you all. Thank you very much for listening to the show, being a guest on the show. Thank you, Wesley, for taking some time out.
0: I only feel bad that I feel I talk too much. I should have let you talk more.
1: It's okay. I learned a lot. thanks for everyone who supports the station and just even listens to the station. You're all great people.
0: Is the Loving Cup still going up in Rochester?
1: Yes, it is.
0: Great. I had a fantastic night there playing with one of my favorite bands, Straubs, a few years ago.
1: Straubs, yeah.
0: We had a fantastic night at the Loving Cup. I'll never forget it.
1: Awesome. Yeah, it's still here. Yep. All right. This has been Introvert Extract on WAYO LP in Rochester, 104.3 FM and wayofm.org. We're going to end the broadcast day with the national anthem as sung by Enrico Palazzo. All right. We'll be back next week.
2: Ladies and gentlemen, on behalf of the California Angels and the city of Los Angeles, on the occasion of Her Majesty's royal visit, please welcome internationally renowned opera star Enrico Palazzo. 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

0: Money'll come and go. 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
1: Salute. 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Salute.

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Once there was a savior, now a spender. Once there was a maker, now a repeater. Once there

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I'm the Beep Boop Guy.

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WAYO is proud to present the 2026 edition of the Rochester Record Fair and Second Chance Art Sale, brought to you by Flower Pail Kids and Needle Drop Records. 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
5: Good morning, good morning, good morning, good morning. Stretch your arms, stretch your legs, open your eyes, get out of bed. Feel the light, feel the vibes. Episode 23. Happy Thursday. Hope you're doing all right. Hope you made it through the week. One more day till Friday. And today,

0: 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What else? What do you want?
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I still push the AMG from A to B. When your money up, you can't put nothing past. 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

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And guess what? They're still there. And Larry's still getting paid. Because as you know as I know, money give money to money, so you gotta get some money. But at the same time, he's decorating the environment with extraordinary things. Diamonds is glistening, the women is whispering, drenched in drips. Defense on his head.

0: crazy. I didn't really know too much about it. I just was drawn to the watch.
1: Yeah.
0: And I'm not too deep in the knowledge behind the watches, but I just like fly.
1: You know, like fly.
0: And I saw it and I was gravitated towards it.
1: Yeah.
0: So boom, had to grab that.
2: It is to wake up and try again. Yeah. It didn't work out. Yeah, it just sucked. Try again. And again, and again, and again, and again. And I will continuously remind you that success is inevitable if you keep trying. Get to work.
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This is Cryptic Pop Thrills. My name is Cameron, and we are moving right along to the Summer of Remixes number 8 out of 10. It is the B-52s currently with Girl from Ipanema Goes to Greenland, the extended mix from 1986. Stay tuned for Telex. It's coming up next.

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Peanuts.

Here's Telex with Peanuts, the long version from 1987. And if you keep on listening, you will catch Melly Mel and Duke Booty coming up next. Peanuts.

right here. It's Melly Mel with Duke Booty, and the song is called Message 2, in parentheses, Survival, the 12-inch version from 1982. Next up, it's going to be Warp 9.

Warp 9 is going on right now with Light Years Away. The 12-inch version came out in 1983. You're going to want to stay tuned because the Tom Tom Club is up next.

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And keep on listening. Thompson Twins are coming up next.

Thompson Twins right now with Dr. Doctor, the extended version from 1984. And stay tuned, Trio is next in the queue.

Got Trio right here with Da Da Da. The I Don't Love You, You Don't Love Me. Extended version from 1982. And keep on listening for the Comset Angels up next. Da, da.

Wrapping up today's show with the Comset Angels, this is Independence Day. The extended version came out in 1984. Check back in with Cryptic Pop Thrills next week. More remixes, more summer, including Devo, Orchestral Maneuvers in the Dark, Sugar Hill Gang, and a lot more than that.

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15: 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My name is Lou and this is the Soundboard Feed, where we play nothing but live recordings from all eras and all genres. Thanks for tuning in. Up first today, we're going to go back to 2001 when Brian Eno performed at the Fuji Rock Festival in Japan with J. Peter Schwamm. We're going to hear the song Persis.
14: I don't know how to say this in Japanese. Most of the songs we're playing tonight are new songs. They've only been played once before, some of them not even once. This song has been played once before. It's called Persis.

0: 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I am Anna Grace.
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4: 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Welcome back. This is Soundboard Feed. I am Lou. For the break, we heard from a group called SML, which stands for Spontaneous Music Live. They're out of California. We heard a cut called Roundabouts that was recorded at LA Club Zebulon late last year. Really good stuff. And we opened the show with a live recording from Brian Eno and J. Peter Schwamm, going back to 2001's Fuji Rock Festival. We heard the song Persis. Coming up next, we're going to hear a rendition of Terry Riley's In C that was performed by the Grand Valley State University New Music Ensemble in 2010 in New York City. We're going to hear the last 15 or so minutes of it when it really starts to pick up. So here we go.

This is a test of the Rochester, New York Emergency Alert System. In the event of an actual emergency, this system would bring you important information. This test of the Emergency Alert System is now concluded.

We got one track left. This is from the Australian Oren Ambachi. We're going to hear part three of Live Hubris, recorded in London at Cafe Otto in 2019. Stay tuned for Emotional Independence with DJ Carl with a K. I am Lou. This was the Soundboard Feed. Thanks for tuning in. Be back next week with a whole new program of live recordings. Hope you can make it. Here's Live Hubris Part 3 from Cafe Otto in London, 2019.

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This show is called Emotional Independence. I'm your DJ Carl with a K. Today on the show, we're going to do something a little bit different. Today, I have a collection of kind of the history of the early first and second waves of emo. I've selected a song, one from every year, from 1985 to the year 2000, that kind of exemplifies a prominent band from the first or second wave of the emotional hardcore musical movement. So we're going to start where it all started, 1985, with The Rites of Spring. 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

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That song you just heard was Dag Nasty with Circles off of their 1996 album, Can I Say? Before that was The Rites of Spring off their 1985 self-titled with For Want Of. Up next we have Embrace with Give Me Back. 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

0: Welcome back. You're listening to WAO 104.3 FM. Today on the show, we're doing a history of early emo. So we're still firmly in the 80s, firmly in the first wave of emo. You just heard Moss Icon with their song Mirror from 1988. Before that was Embrace with Give Me Back from 87. So moving on. Next, we have The Hated with Words Come By from 89. The show is called Emotional Independence. I'm your DJ, Carl with the K. You're listening to WAYO, WAYOLP Rochester. Way out right here in Rochester.
1: Never said it'd be like this, right?

0: WAO is proud to present the 2026 edition of the Rochester Record Fair and Second Chance Art Sale, brought to you by Flower Pail Kids and Needle Drop Records. 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A portion of the proceeds will benefit WAO, and WAO will also have an information table with unique WAO merchandise available for purchase. Make sure to stop by and say hi. 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
2: Welcome back to Emotional Independence. Today on the show, we've been doing a history of early emo. Songs you just heard were Fuel with Disengaged from 1990. Before that was The Hated with Words Come Back from 89. So far, the songs we've heard, mostly first wave emo, have been mostly rooted in the punk rock movement, which makes sense because emotional hardcore was born out of punk rock. But as we move into the 90s, as we move into the second wave of emo, you're going to notice it becomes something more distinctive than punk. You're going to get influences of math rock, influences of lo-fi. We're not quite there yet, but next we've got a 1991 song. This is Heroin with Head Cold. 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

Welcome back to Emotional Independence on Whale 104.3 FM. Today on the show, we've been doing a history of early emo, one song from every year, 1985 to the year 2000. You just heard Jawbreaker with Donatello off their 1992 album, BioVac. Before that was Heroin with Head Cold. Now, as we move into 1993, we're getting firmly into the second wave of emo. So we're going to hear a song called Woolworm by a band called Indian Summer. Enjoy.

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1: 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Today on the show, we're doing a history of early emo. So the song you just heard was Woolworm by Indian Summer from 1993. Up next, we have perhaps the definitive early emo album. If there's no other emo album you know but this one, that would make sense because this is Sunny Day Real Estate, their album Diary, the song In Circles. 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

Welcome back to Emotional Independence on Whale 104.3 FM. Today on the show, we're doing a history of early emo. So the song you just heard was Captain Jazz with Oh Messy Life from 1995. Before that was Sunny Day Real Estate with In Circles from 94. Now, those songs, you're starting to hear some of the elements that would come to define the genre. You know, nasally vocals, twinkly guitar riffs. It's all there in the early stuff, you know, mid-90s. But now we move on to 96, with a band called Texas Is the Reason, with a song called Back and to the Left. 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

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This show is called Emotional Independence, and today we've been doing a history of early emo. So the song you just heard was Braid with Never Will Come for Us from 97. Before that was Texas Is the Reason with Back and to the Left from 96. Now we're moving to 98 with Jets to Brazil with Chinatown. 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

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You're listening to WAO 104.3 FM. The song you just heard was American Football with I'll See You When We're Both Not So Emotional off their 1999 self-titled album. Before that was Jets to Brazil with Chinatown off their 1998 record, Orange Rhyming Dictionary. Today on the show, we've been doing a history of early first and second wave emo music. One song from every year, 1985 to 2000. So to close out the set today, we're doing song from the year 2000, kind of a hard selection here, because there are a lot of great records from 2000, but I wanted to choose a song that kind of exemplified the transition from the second wave of emo to the third wave, the pop punk that would follow. So closing out the set today with The Anniversary, with The Heart is a Lonely Hunter. I've been your DJ, Carl with the K. You're listening to WAO 104.3 FM. 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
3: And welcome. This is Justin here with you. Excited to be back after a couple of weeks summer vacation on the Wayback Machine. And today we are going back to September 10th, 2001. We're also going to be doing kind of a retrospective, as tomorrow the country will be celebrating is the wrong word, honoring the 25th anniversary of the September 11th attacks, certainly something that changed the course of American history, world history, and really just for me, I mean, I'll get into this more, but growing up in the New York City area and knowing so many people who either lost loved ones in the attacks or knew people who had lost loved ones in the attacks, a really traumatic experience kind of for the whole region. And as a, you know, 7-year-old second grader living through that, certainly something that, you know, I couldn't fathom what the impact of that day would be. But we're going to do a little bit of that kind of personal retrospective, talk about what was going on before the attacks. We're not going to get into the actual attacks that much. We're going to be going back to September 10th, 2001. Just a reminder that you are listening to the Wayback Machine on 104.3 WAYO FM LP Rochester, and you will be able to stream this episode and all of our past episodes at wayofm.org/shows/Wayback Machine. And without further ado, here is the ABC's 7 nightly news from September 10th, 2001.
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6: Tonight, concern and outrage from parents about a party where a stripper performed for high school football players. Plus, we're live in Denver for a wrap-up of tonight's showdown between the Giants and the Broncos. Good evening, everyone. I'm Diana Williams.
7: And I'm Bill Ritter. Thanks for staying up. Those stories in a moment, but first, some big basketball news tonight. Very big basketball news. The best basketball player ever tonight, all but confirming he's coming back. Michael Jordan telling a group of reporters in Chicago he will play again, quote, for the love of the game.
6: Our other big story tonight, Westchester parents packed a high school meeting this evening, voicing shock and outrage about a private party for high school football players. Police say the athletes did drugs, drank booze, and were entertained by a stripper at a house in Chappaqua. Jim Dolan has more.
8: It was a packed meeting, but there was no yelling or fist pounding. Just a room full of parents who were shocked and worried and wondering what to do next. And Principal Kathy Mason did not sugarcoat it, saying last week's incident was maybe most disturbing because the kids don't even seem to know what they did wrong.
9: The frightening part of it was in dialogues informally from the moment we found out about this, our kids were not enraged by this. Our kids were saying, this is no big deal.
8: But the county prosecutor thought otherwise. According to Janine Pirro, a group of students threw a party at this house in Chappaqua and hired this stripper to entertain. She did, according to the prosecutor, with the full knowledge of one of the boys' parents. Some members of the football team organized the party, but it apparently wasn't just athletes who attended.
9: There were young women as well as young men. There were athletes and non-athletes. There were identified class leaders than young students here who have not assumed those positions.
8: But if kids weren't outraged, parents here say they were.
10: I think that some parents aren't equipped to know how to handle things, but I think that no one that I know would blow it off as a no big deal.
8: The Board of Education will meet tomorrow and take three steps, including direct education of the students, community service by the students, and a written apology from each of the students involved in the party, and the school has work to do, too.
9: We've got to instill in them not a morals curriculum, a basic moral compass is the word I used, about what is decent and what is not.
8: In Chappaqua, Jim Dolan, ABC 7, Eyewitness News.
11: You saw it here. Tonight kicked off another season of Monday Night Football. The Super Bowl New York Giants, who didn't look so super tonight, took on the Denver Broncos.
7: Scott Clark sort of predicted it with his predictable earlier tonight. It was not pretty. Scott's in Denver for us.
12: You're pretty close, but I'll tell you what, folks. It was pretty entertaining, though, to kick off Monday Night Football, I thought. But the Giants did fall short in their season opener here at Invesco Field.
11: But we got to do weather. Sam's here. We figured we'd put him to work.
13: Might as well.
12: Good morning.
11: Thanks
13: for joining us on the Monday morning show. And most of you sitting through the city with an inch and a quarter of rain. Inch and a quarter. That was the rainfall total for the park. Walk over the wall. We'll show you what it looks like. This shot showing you lower Manhattan. And everything is actually in pretty good shape now as we work into clear. But for us, bright sunny skies, 65 degrees at 7 o'clock in the morning, and sunny and pleasant for the rest of the day, 80 degrees. It's kind of a guilty pleasure, as beautiful as this weather's going to be. The 5-day, yeah, look at this, yeah. 78 degrees on Wednesday. Thursday, I think I'm even overdone with the clouds there. I think it turns out to be a...
3: And that was ABC's nightly news report from the early morning of September 11th, late night, September 10th, 2001. And you could hear in that report an incident in my hometown, Chappaqua, New York, that incident with the football team and the hiring of a stripper for the high school party was actually, that was my my high school. I was in second grade at the time, so I obviously did not partake in those events. But just eerie to listen to, you know, the weather report calling the next few days a guilty pleasure when it's going to be, you know, that bright, sunny day. And if you've seen the footage of September 11th of the Twin Towers falling, you do notice just how gorgeous of a day. There's not a cloud in the sky. It's warm. Everyone is, you know, bright. It's so bright and

people beyond just me and my friends and my community. I couldn't fathom the global nature of what had happened. And just to give you an idea of kind of how that played out in my mind as a 7-year-old is my dad, we lived up in Westchester County, New York, and my dad would commute to his office in Times Square, which, if you know the geography of Manhattan, is actually not very close to where the Twin Towers are. But he commuted every day to the city, and I had seen him leave in the morning. And I remember being at school, and at 9:45 a.m., when we knew that there was an attack, the teacher, my second grade teacher, Mrs. Balanson, wheeled in one of those old TVs that your school definitely had if you grew up going to school in the 80s or 90s or early 2000s. She wheeled in one of those TVs, and we were watching the news in class, but we were also kind of pretending that it didn't happen. We were sticking to our normal class, like, schedule. And my dad came to the school, and I was confused because I thought he was in New York City, and I actually, watching the news, was like, oh, my dad's there. And I didn't think of it as like, oh, my dad's in danger. I thought of it like, oh, cool, this thing that's happening on the news, my dad's a part of that. And so I had this really, you know, dissociative moment where what the horror that I was seeing on the screen and that the adults in the room were certainly feeling wasn't computing in my 7-year-old brain. And so my dad came to the school, and I remember he offered to take me home. And you would get picked up in the principal's office, not like I was in trouble or anything, but I would go to the principal's office, sit there. My dad came, picked me up, or was going to pick me up, and he said, do you want to leave? And I talked, and the principal was actually there, and he was like, well, Justin, do you want to leave? And I said, I don't know, not really. And the principal, who was an older gentleman, he said, I think that's really brave of you. And it shows good leadership to be treating this as just a normal day. And again, I was confused, but I mean, I was happy to be receiving that praise that I was going to stay in school, but the reason why I wanted to stay in school was because we only had one period of the day left, and it was going to be this thing called circle time, which was essentially just like indoor recess. And I didn't want to miss that because I liked hanging out with my friends and having indoor recess. So anyway, my dad, long story short, had not gone into the city that day. He actually had had some time in the morning and went to the gym in close to where we lived and had found out about the attacks before going in. But in that moment, I just kind of felt like it was odd that everyone else was acting strangely because it didn't seem all that real to me. It didn't impact me directly, and so I couldn't imagine what was going on for other people. And, you know, I lived in a community, again, that you heard mentioned on the news broadcast, that was going through some of its own stuff that obviously took a backseat to this larger event. But my community, you know, 45 minutes from New York City, either by car or by train, we lost dozens of people from my town, including firefighters who had gone into the city to help with when the attack got reported. And again, I didn't realize until after just how much sadness there was going to be and how much terror there was going to be, fear. Because I didn't feel it.

I didn't feel the fear that I could see everyone else dealing with. And I do remember in the weeks that followed how that fear got latched onto any perceived enemy. And this was something that obviously would grow later and impact American foreign policy for the next, still impacting American foreign policy today, but definitely for the first decade and a half following the attacks, was that we could latch on that fear to any perceived enemy. So in the immediate aftermath of the attacks, I remember my family speculating that it must have been either Palestine, Lebanon, or Libya. And I think the reason that was kind of who they thought was because they knew it was a Middle Eastern, quote-unquote, menace. And Palestine and Lebanon had been engaged in fighting in the Intifada with Israel. And Libya had Gaddafi had coordinated the Lockerbie bombings about a decade before this. And so it was, again, the only things that they could fathom is, oh, it must be these terrorist actors that we already know. And of course, we would later find out who actually was responsible for the attacks. But just to give you an idea of how that fear started almost immediately to impact our judgment in a way that would be detrimental to America's standing on the world stage. So just a little bit of as we remember the 25th anniversary of those attacks and we mourn the loss for all those who lost folks during those attacks, just a reminder that even though we can feel sadness and we can feel a certain, not pride, but I would say resilience in the face of being attacked, that especially in today's day and age, that we're the 25th anniversary is upon us, but let's not use the 25th anniversary to repeat the same mistakes that come from fear-based xenophobia, fear-based cynicism, and a fear-based thirst for revenge, regardless of if that revenge is justified or not. So for the rest of this week's show, we are going to get into a little bit of a lighter look at things that were going on September 10th, 2001, before the attacks. And we're going to start with some of the music that was at the top of the charts right beforehand, some of the songs of that summer. So I hope you enjoy some of this music that you'll probably remember as 90s music, but actually came out in the summer of 2001. Thank you so much for joining us here on the September 10th, 2001 episode of The Wayback Machine on 104.3 WAYO FM LP Rochester.

0: dropped your keys back there.
1: Oh, thanks. Hey, wait a minute. I just Steve from Smash Mouth.
0: Yeah.
1: Really? Yeah. Do you think I could get your number or something?
0: I gotta go. I'm sorry. Thanks.
1: Wait.
2: And that was I'm a Believer by Smash Mouth. Before that, you heard Just Push Play by Aerosmith. And we started our set with The Strokes Last Night, as you are joining us on this Thursday, September 10th, 2001 episode of The Wayback Machine here on 104.3 WAYO FM LP Rochester. And we have been, as the 25th anniversary of the September 11th attacks approaches tomorrow, we have been going into kind of a retrospective of what things were like on that day and what it would have been like living in the U.S. or in New York the night before. We started our show off with a ABC News report from the night of September 10th, 2001. People focusing on some local scandals, so to speak. You'll have to go back if you missed that part of the show. You can go on wayofm.org/shows/waybackmachine to hear about that scandal that ABC News was focused on. They were the first Monday night football game of the season had just concluded between the Denver Broncos and the New York Giants, with the Denver Broncos defeating the Super Bowl runners-up from the year before. And the weather in New York, at least, was bright, pleasant, warm, and it looked like it was going to be a beautiful Tuesday morning on that September 11th, 2001. But as you heard from that last song, some of the things that were going on the day before September 11th, and the big thing was the popularity of the movie Shrek, which, again, as a 7-year-old kid, I remember seeing Shrek in theaters, and it really updated kind of the fairy tale world for me. I'd grown up on those old Disney movies, and this was DreamWorks' first foray into competing at that point with Disney and Pixar to get into animated movies and kids, specifically animated movies targeted at kids. And one of the things that you notice if you watch Shrek now, maybe as at an older age, is how much they're just making fun of Disney and Pixar, and especially Disney. I mean, the send-up of all of the fairy tales in the first Shrek is I think, pointed and well done. And there's obviously been a lot of scuttlebutt about how the DreamWorks essentially hired Disney's one of the producers of their animated movies. He had a falling out with Disney and ended up jumping ship to DreamWorks to make Shrek. And Shrek was amazingly successful. Obviously, the cast was quite stacked, with Mike Myers, Eddie Murphy, and Cameron Diaz in the leading roles. But it was just a fun time at the movies. It was a great, great bit of again, I think because everyone had the reference points of the fairy tales, and you knew exactly what was going on, you could just jump into the movie in that way. The other thing that I want to note about Shrek is that the animation style, while it looks, if you watch Shrek today, it does look a little bit dated, the animation was amazingly vivid for the time, in a way that reminds me of Toy Story, when Toy Story first came out in 1995, that you just felt like, oh, this looks different than any. It looked 3D in a way that, you know, most of the Disney movies, if you watch those today, don't look like they're in 3D. So like the Disney movies that I remember from the time, mostly like Aladdin, The Lady and the Tramp, The Lion King, Beauty and the Beast, Little Mermaid, all of those look very much hand-drawn. This looks, it's obviously computer-generated, but it looks three-dimensional in a really impressive way. So, yeah, Shrek was definitely a big deal for us kids at the time. And as far as some of the other just movies and TV shows, some good and some bad. A lot of sequels that were not necessarily movies that you'll care to remember. Rush Hour 2, the sequel to the Jackie Chan and Chris Tucker-led buddy cop movie that didn't really work the first time. I watched Rush Hour on a plane recently. I wouldn't say that it holds up incredibly well. That the sequel to that came out, as well as the Mummy Returns, which was a sequel to the original Mummy. Again, not great, although probably better than the Mark Wahlberg version that would eventually come out in 2008. But then there were some movies that came out that have been more fondly remembered, even if maybe at the time they weren't necessarily as well received. Bridget Jones' Diary, The Princess Diaries, and The Fast and the Furious were all out in theaters in September 2001. The Fast and the Furious especially is an interesting case because I don't believe the first movie did all of that well. And I wouldn't say it's the one that most people go back if they're going to watch one of the movies again. I would say that Tokyo Drift, Fast, and then Fast 5 are probably the two that I remember returning to the most. But then, you know, the other movie that I see from 2001 that I do remember vividly that was out in September was Rat Race, which was a, I would say, pretty horrible movie, but in an entertaining way, where essentially this casino magnate basically creates this race where all of these desperate people are competing for money. And so they have to race to this specific place where the money supposedly is. And the casino magnate is essentially just betting on who's going to win. This predates TV shows like The Amazing Race. And I think looking at it from that lens, it's a really interesting case study of what was going on at the time, as you just had the start of reality TV. The movie's not great, but the concept has kind of aged well. And I'll say that, you know, The Princess Diaries and Bridget Jones, a lot of diaries going on. Bridget Jones' Diary, both movies that I should mention because they represent kind of these old school, middle of the road Hollywood, either like romantic comedies or just kind of fun, you know, dramedies, so to speak, that we don't really get much of anymore unless it's on streaming. But these were kind of well-done versions of that movie at a time when those could be incredibly successful. The last sequel that I'll mention that I have not seen, luckily, and did not see even in my middle school and teenage years, is American Pie 2, the follow-up to the amazingly successful teenage sex comedy American Pie. That movie definitely targeted a certain demographic, and we'll leave it at that. And so that's kind of a roundup of where the movies were at in 2001. In terms of the television lineup, I think one of the things that was complicated was that this really, the attacks kind of put a lot of the fall releases on hold. So you got a lot of shows that were supposed to come out but hadn't quite made their mark yet. One of the shows, actually, I need to make a correction. The Amazing Race actually does come out on September 5th, 2001. So the Rat Race does predate The Amazing Race, but literally was out simultaneously to its premiere. And then with the attacks, again, it wasn't until September 24th that most of those TV shows would return. And you got some interesting cases where a lot of shows had special episodes where that they put in. Most famously, I think the West Wing special episode, which, you know, when you're watching on Netflix, it does feel incredibly out of place. I understand why the show and NBC would choose to do it, but it does feel quite out of place. The other big TV releases from the fall that got delayed was Buffy the Vampire Slayer and According to Jim. But again, I think most notable was the way that TV shows tried to grapple with September 11th in some really different ways. A lot of sentimentality, a lot of patriotism, and that certainly is the way that like shows such as Law and Order, Criminal Intent, and then like Saturday Night Live, The Daily Show, all of these shows come back and deal with September 11th in their kind of their own way. But I think the message was always one of sentimentality, one of unity, one of hope, as you got to especially some of those comedic shows. But then, you know, you saw very quickly also messages of fear, messages of revenge, messages of I'm thinking specifically of the fact that 24 does not come out this year, but is kind of a definite reaction to what goes on September 11th. I do want to note that, again, I want to mention kind of that 2001 specifically is kind of could be seen as the moment of reality TV in terms of it becoming something that television networks are relying on to attract viewership. In April of 2001, The Weakest Link came out on NBC. And for those of you who don't remember, The Weakest Link was a reality show where contestants would compete, and it was very much a demeaning show to those who came on the air. And then another show that was equally demeaning, if not more so, and would be even more as the show progressed, was the June 11th release from NBC of Fear Factor. And whenever I think of Fear Factor, I think of the Dave Chappelle skit with Tyrone Biggins as a contestant on Fear Factor. But Fear Factor was really big at the time, and just you see reality TV gaining more and more traction during the spring and summer and then fall of that year. The last show that I want to mention as we transition to the last thing that I want to talk about is HBO in August came out with Hard Knocks, which was the insider look at a team during NFL training camp that would become hugely popular and is still on today. And that was with the Super Bowl champion Baltimore Ravens and made huge stars out of the coach Brian Billick as kind of this egomaniacal football coach that we got to look at in ways we hadn't seen before, but also players like, you know, Ray Lewis dealing with the murder trials, Ed Reed, Trent Dilfer. But you just got to see kind of this team trying to deal with what the day after success looks like, the year after success looks like. And it's a fascinating rewatch. It was on HBO Max that you could rewatch it. I believe it still is, although I haven't. I rewatched it a few months ago, and it really is something to see from a sports psychology perspective of how the team is dealing with this. Oh, Tony Siragusa features prominently in it. There's just a whole bunch of great stuff in there. And at a time when athletes and teams and leagues, I don't think, knew how to manipulate the content as much. So you still got kind of a real life view, not completely, but a more realistic view of what things were like in a less polished, less, craving for attention. I'm doing this for the digital age to get likes on social media. This was really just, hey, it's cool. We're going to be on TV. Here's what we do on our off days. And it makes, again, for some really, I think the reason why so many people fell in love with reality-based TV in the first place was when it did feel much more authentic than a lot of the stuff that's out right now. And with that, we are going to get back to a couple of songs before we wrap up with a look at the sports scene. You are listening to the September 10th, 2001 episode of The Wayback Machine. And here is one of my personal favorites from 2001. This is Outkast's Hey Ya.
3: For the sake of everybody in the bank, act like you got some sense.
4: He don't get up there and shake his hand.
3: What we talking about? Don't get out there playing it, okay?
4: What I do every night. That's all I know how to do, man. You know?
3: I ain't flew all the way overseas in the middle seat for us to get over here and f*** up. Act like you got some sense.
4: You might get a little bit of this here. Not money. This is hope money. I hope you get out there and do your thing.
3: And hey, check it out.
4: Hey, hey, hey. Yeah, yeah.
3: You know what I'm saying?
4: All right.
3: You can fold that. 3,000? I'm telling you. Don't mess it up for everybody. Greyhound don't float on water.
5: 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Performing their smash hit, Hey Ya! Ladies and gents, I give you...
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And that was Missy Elliott's Get Your Freak On. And we also got to listen to the song The Rock Show by Blink-182. And before that, we were listening to sorry, having a senior moment right now. But anyway, that was just our last set of music as we were going back to September 10th, 2001 here on the Wayback Machine. 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And we're going to conclude our September 10th, 2001 retrospective by taking a look at the U.S. Open tennis tournament that just concluded this afternoon here on Arthur Ashe Stadium in New York City, where the young up-and-coming Australian Leighton Hewitt defeated the American favorite Pete Sampras, and it wasn't especially close after the first set tiebreaker. That Hewitt won 7-4. He dominated Sampras in the last two sets, taking him down 6-1, 6-1 for a final score again of 7-6, 6-1, 6-1. Hewitt has been kind of charging through the ranks as a really young, you know, young player, that young player from Australia with a tenacious combination of wicked ground strokes, not an especially strong serve, especially compared to some of his competitors, but someone whose movement really dictated things and was able to use his defense to get through this tournament pretty quickly. His toughest match came in the quarterfinals, where he beat another big American server, Andy Roddick, in a five-set battle a couple of days ago. Pete Sampras was able to get through the draw. He didn't come in especially strong, but he was able to take down Andre Agassi in a classic four tiebreaker quarterfinal before taking out defending champion Murat Safin and then falling to Hewitt in the final. You also had on the women's side a bit of star power as Serena Williams and her sister Venus raced through the draw, beating fellow favorites Martina Hingis and Jennifer Capriati to get to an all-sister final that we got to enjoy last night, although the final didn't quite live up to the hype as Venus took it in a convincing straight set match that honestly just felt awkward at times. I was watching this with my grandmother, who's a big tennis fan, and it just felt like the match never really got started, as some of these two out of three set women's matches can often feel, but this time it felt like the players were uncomfortable with it. And so that was a little bit of a letdown, but, you know, Venus beating her younger sister, Serena, will certainly be happy to, you know, keep winning some majors, keep the distance between her and her younger sister going. This was a great showing in terms of a return to form for Jennifer Capriati, who made it to the semifinals. She's been dealing with a lot of issues since she turned pro at the age of 13, some, you know, 8 years ago. But this comeback has really been a great success for her. And she came in as the two seed, again, a crowd favorite, and played really valiantly before bowing out to Venus by that same 6-4, 6-2 final score in the semifinals. And with that, that is going to do it for us today on the Wayback Machine. So glad that you could join us today. And however you commemorate the anniversary tomorrow, just trying to think about some of the lessons that we can learn from that day, and also to just kind of remember what it was like living in the country at that, you know, in 2001,
what it felt like to go to the movies, to watch a TV show, to go to a baseball game, and maybe how that feels different and hopefully, you know, feels different and feels the same today. But with that specter of what happened the following day and the impact that that would have in terms of, you know, ramifications that we as a nation are definitely still grappling with. So thank you again for joining us. Again, you can stream this episode or any of our past episodes on wayofm.org/shows/waybackmachine. And we'll be back again next week with another great episode. And here is our final song to play you out, The White Stripes, Fell in Love with a Girl.

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2: Pete. Peter. Petey.
1: Oh, please don't call me Petey. I had a parakeet named Petey.
3: Okay. So what do you call yourself? Huh? Como se llama?
1: You can call me Peter, or you can call me Pete. Just don't call me Petey. I had a parakeet named Petey.
4: They want me to acknowledge Pete or Peter.
1: Yeah, no. What I want you to understand is that I had a parakeet. Hello, everyone. My name is Peter Morticelli. I'm coming to you from my apartment above the deli, and I will be your tour guide on a journey through the looking glass, starting around 1964 and finishing around the day after tomorrow. I'm going to talk with you about music, the music business, some of the great people behind the scenes, and some of the people who may have only had a brief moment in the sun. The local heroes, the one-hit wonders, the no-hit wonders, and I'm not talking about baseball, although we could do that too if you're so inclined. Garage rock was born the night that the Beatles made their first appearance on the Ed Sullivan Show. Thousands of American teenagers decided that they wanted to look like and sound like those four young lads from Liverpool. The look was not going to be easy to achieve overnight. It would take a while for the hair to grow out and to locate clothes that were as cool as the Beatles wore. The music was going to take some time to develop as well, but things were moving quickly, so there were songs to be written by the American musical offspring of the British onslaught. The sentiment most frequently expressed in those early years was the most obvious. Boy-girl relationships were at the top of the list. The history of popular music was built around the concept of describing romantic emotions. In fact, it was rare and memorable when the subject of a pop song was about anything other than a relationship. It really wasn't until Bob Dylan went electric and sang songs that had deeper and completely different content that young songwriters, including the Beatles, felt able to broaden the subject matter of their lyrics. When the garage band era was born, it was almost inevitable that the songs would have the same type of subject matter. So why do you think the topic of boy-girl relationships are the most prevalent? Well, first of all, most of the members of garage bands were teenage boys, many of whom were in the throes of their first romantic relationships. Teenage boys seem to be very focused on teenage girls and their relationships with them, whether real or imagined. So this was the fodder for most of the songs. Realistically, a teenage boy would not have had a lot of real life experiences from which to draw as inspiration for their storylines, and some may not have developed the ability to write lyrics beyond a certain mundane level. As a result, the boy-girl relationship song was a safe haven for young songwriters. On today's show, we are going to explore garage bands and their complicated personal relationships. And as an additional treat, we are going to listen to some authentic 1960s radio commercials, some of which were performed by recording artists from this era. The first track that we'll hear today is by The Insects, entitled She's a Pest. The Insect singer vents about a girl who he has a long list of complaints about, but in reality, I'm not convinced that he really minds all the things this girl does that he claims bothers him. I think he just might like the attention.

that was the insects with She's a Pest. During the mid-60s, when English rock bands turned the world on its head, there was no template for bands.

Now Great Shake Shake Mix comes in two new soda fountain flavors. Flippy new chocolate fudge-flavored Great Shakes and wild new strawberry-flavored Great Shakes. Both turn milk into a real thick shake, so thick it stands up to a straw. Great Shake.

The living ends really have an axe to grind with one of their female acquaintances who apparently doesn't have a lot of consideration for other people, especially the songwriter. Here is Self-Centered Girl by The Living Ends.

that was Self-Centered Girl by The Living Ends. In the late 60s, psychedelic rock was brought to the forefront by such groups as the Iron Butterfly with their iconic song Inagata Da Vida, which at the time was considered groundbreaking and ultra-hip. What was not so hip on a lot of different levels was the commercial that they did for Band Deodorant.

Mott's men claimed she's so mean, and it appears by the end of the song that they have worked up enough courage to make a break for it.

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1: This is WAYOLP, Rochester. Ooh la la!
0: Once again, we have one friend giving relationship advice to another. The 4/5 are absolutely sure that she'll hurt you in the end. And I'm pretty certain they're talking about the relationship and not the physiological threat. The 4/5 with, she'll hurt you in the end.

0: That was The Four-Fifths with She'll Hurt You in the End. Another hard-to-believe commercial was the one for Falstaff Beer, which was done by none other than Cream. This makes me wonder if Falstaff Beer was the inspiration for their song Strange Brew.
1: Falstaff, the clear beer from St. Louis, brings you Cream from London.

the Chevrons Five tell their psychedelic rockabilly story, which is kind of hard to follow, but seems to concentrate on making the phrases rhyme. "I Lost You Today" by the Chevrons Five.

That was I Lost You Today by the Chevrons 5. The Jesters 4 present a very minimalist view entitled She Lied, I Know Why. Well, if the singer knows why she lied, he never really explains it to us. Maybe it's because his voice hasn't changed yet.

That was The Jester's Four with She Lied, I Know Why. Sometime after Wild Thing put the Trogs on the musical map, they got the opportunity to do an advertisement for Miller Beer. Here you can listen to one of the most iconic groups of the 60s do what so many of their contemporaries did. Take the money and run.

The Swingin' Safaris bring us a reverb-drenched slice of garage, which gets a little fuzzy in relation to their ability to maintain a steady rhythm. But that is part of the appeal, as are the very predictable lyrics. The Swingin' Safaris with Come On Girl.

0: That was the Swingin' Safaris with Come On, Girl.
1: You must be the type of person who feels that he's the center of what's happening and that the whole world is revolving around his being. You that type? Out of sight. Try on a Paul Sargeant suit and watch your perspective change. Nehru suits are what's happening at Paul Sargeant. It will blow your natural mind.
0: That bizarre and not very motivating commercial was an advertisement for a men's clothing boutique by the name of Paul Sargeant. This store was located in New York's Greenwich Village and sold very stylish clothing to many recording artists and other folks in the arts communities. I was lucky enough to buy some clothing there in 1967. I purchased a beautiful pair of gray and white striped bell bottoms made in England. I don't remember how much they cost, but honestly, they were probably some of the finest clothes I've ever owned. Despite the strange commercial, Paul Sargeant's was a very quality establishment. Apparently, one of the caretakers had his girlfriend take off on him, and he hasn't seen her since. So the obvious question is, have you seen my baby? It seems that no one has, so the guy in question doesn't really know what to do with himself. Let's check out Have You Seen My Baby by the Caretakers.

0: That was Have You Seen My Baby by The Caretakers.
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0: The Dovers, aided by a very active tambourine player, tell us about the fact that there's no hope for this relationship because she's gone.

That was the American Breed, whose big hit was called Western Union. They seem to have modernized their method of communication by using the telephone instead. Besides having an unusual and somewhat controversial name, Satan and the D-Men recorded a song that calls out his ex-girlfriend and disparages her publicly because he feels she has not been honest with him. Imagine that. She had the audacity to lie to Satan. As an extra gift from Satan and the D-Men, the distortion you might hear is from the recording itself and not your system. Here's Satan and the D-Men with She'll Lie.

0: That was Satan and the D-Men with Shillai. Hearing Pete Townshend and The who were Englishmen, advertising on behalf of the U.S. Air Force during the early stages of the Vietnam War is pretty disorienting. You have to wonder how The Who were convinced to do this ad.
1: Happy Jack wasn't old, but he was a man.
2: Hi, this is Pete Townshend of The Who. I just want to say that the United States Air Force is a great place to be, a great place to learn a space-age skill and serve your country too. 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
0: The Jujus have a cool sound and a simple message. You treat me bad. I'm not sure why he sticks with his girlfriend, unless he didn't think he would be able to find another one.

That was the Juju's with You Treat Me Bad. This is Peter Morticelli from my apartment above the deli on WAYOLP Rochester. The Todds do I Want Her Back. I really can't tell you why they want her back, because most of the lyrics are pretty unintelligible. But I will say that they've made a pretty strong case for themselves, even though they may have borrowed much of their melody of the verse from the song by the Association, Along Comes Mary. It's too bad they didn't borrow more of it.

0: That was I Want Her Back by the Todds. Next is an ad for what was then a new album from the Velvet Underground. I actually think this might be a young Morgan Freeman doing the voiceover.
1: How do you feel?
2: I'm dead.
1: You don't really know how you feel. Why? Because you haven't heard the new Velvet Underground. Here are expressions of a new dimension in honesty, purity, in feeling. The Velvet Underground. Not a probe. Not an exploration. Not an experiment. But a whole complete reality. The Velvet Underground. The Velvet Underground. This is you. You'll find your love, your hope, your reality. The Velvet Underground on MGM Records will tell you how to feel. Listen.
0: Let's take some fuzz-tone guitar, add some two-part harmony, add a pinch of Buddy Holly, and finish it off with a rockin' drummer. And nobody's children will tell their girlfriend, "Girl, I need you." It doesn't get much more basic and direct.

That was Nobody's Children with Girl, I Need You. That brings us to another group of children, yesterday's children, who not only have a similar name, but a similar message with I Wanna Be With You.

0: That was Yesterday's Children with I Wanna Be With You. Now we come to another amazing commercial. If you can believe it, we have the Rolling Stones doing an advert for Rice Krispies in 1964. The Stones were paid 400 English pounds, which would be worth around 15,000 U.S. dollars in today's money. At that point, the Stones really could have used the money. They had not broken in the USA yet, and they were still in the building stages in England. This commercial only aired in England, which is why it is not widely known when talking about the Stones' history. Let's check out this little-known treasure.
1: Wake up in the morning, there's a snap around the place. Wake up in the morning, there's a crackle in your face. Wake up in the morning, there's a pop that really says,

Next up, we have the henchmen, who we kind of have to feel sorry for. Apparently, they are talking to one of their buddies, who has broken up with a girl who is having a hard time getting over it. The henchmen want their friend to know that this girl still cares for him, even though he has moved on. I have a feeling that the henchman would like to be the next in line for this girl's affections. Here are the henchmen with "She Still Loves You."

That was The Henchman with She Still Loves You. So there you have a look at love, garage style, in all its loud, messy, testosterone-driven glory. In the future, we will take a look at the subject from female garage rockers' point of view. Until next time, this is Peter Morticelli coming to you from my apartment above the deli on WAYO LP Rochester.

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I'm Lynn Samsel, and this is Out of the Archives. Today's show is a continuation of some of the klezmer music we listened to last week. And this week I'd like to play some fusion music, klezmer and jazz, klezmer and dub bass, very interesting combinations. I'd like to begin with a band called the Afro-Semitic Experience. This is a jazz and klezmer ensemble with Will Bartlett on tenor sax, clarinet and flute, Warren Beard, piano, Fender Rhodes piano, David Chevin on bass, Alvin Carter Jr., drums and percussion, Baba David Coleman, percussion, and Stacy Phillips, lap steel guitar, violin, and resonated guitar. And it's a very interesting combination of music, and the liner notes introduce the band far more eloquently than I could, and I'm going to read you this. The Afro-Semitic Experience is about community, how we become part of a community, and how different communities interact. Because we come from different communities with different ways of praying and communicating, there was a process that had to take place before and while the album was recorded, of communication, cooperation, and collaboration. We are Jewish, Christian, Yoruba. In the music that we share together, we find common ground. Common ground. So I'd like to begin with their interpretation of a song, a traditional song, an African-American spiritual. It's a piece by Duke Ellington, and it's called Almighty God.

You've just listened to the Afro-Semitic Experience playing Duke Ellington's Almighty God. And now I'd like to play you a couple of their songs. Introduction to a song, When the Temple is Rebuilt, followed by a song for When the Temple is Rebuilt. And these next two tracks take inspiration from not only klezmer, but cantorial Jewish music. The first one is based on the practice of hazanut, music sung by a cantor in a synagogue, and it serves as an introductory

You've just listened to three tracks by the Afro-Semitic Experience. The first, their interpretation of a song by Duke Ellington, Almighty God, followed by Introduction to a Song for When the Temple is Rebuilt, followed by A Song for When the Temple is Rebuilt. And you can definitely hear the klezmer influences, especially in the last two tracks. This band, the bassist, and I believe the song organizer is David Chevin, who I knew back in Brooklyn back in the day. So hello, David, if you're here listening to this. It's interesting to see the way certain styles of music can influence other styles of music. And I'd like to play another couple klezmer-inspired tracks, one by Frank London's All Stars. Frank London is a klezmer and a jazz musician, trumpeter, and he plays in the Klezmatics, among other ensembles. This is a piece from the Frank London's Klezmer Brass All-Stars. It's called Who Knows One.

0: You just listened to Who Knows One by Frank London's Klezmer Brass All-Stars. And now you're also listening to WAYOLP Rochester, 104.3 FM. And this is Out of the Archives. I'm Lynn Samsel. And today we're listening to Klezmer music and Klezmer-inspired music, among others. The next track I'd like to play is by an ensemble called So-Called, and this is the stage name of Joshua Dolgan. He's a Canadian rapper and hip-hop and klezmer artist, and you'll hear many different influences in this particular tune. It's called Balabost.
1: She says dirty words in a cute way and everybody digs her the most. Because she's a bala booster. She makes flankin. Flankin with kashavanishkas with grits.

Mir treibt und mir jagt und mir plockt uns. Mir schickt uns a weg und a Zeit. Mir sucht, dass mir sehnen kein Menschen. Trotz allem doch bleiben mir leid. Mir

You've just listened to a couple tracks by the UK klezmer band Zucca, Freilich, and Dropenok. And for something very different, I'd like to play a track, it's also UK, by Anthony Newley, the English actor, singer, and songwriter, and his famous song, What Kind of Fool Am I? And this is from Stop the World, I Want to Get Off.

You've just listened to Anthony Newley and the original Broadway cast of Stop the World, I Want to Get Off, his famous song, What Kind of Fool Am I? And you may wonder what all these tracks I've played for you today have in common, besides that they belong to me. They're all music. It's all music I bought in California on my trip a couple weeks ago. So that is the connection. All very different stuff, and I hope you've enjoyed listening. The next track, the last track I'm going to play for today's show, is Wynton Marsalis and the Eastman Wind Ensemble playing The Last Rose of Summer, their interpretation of a traditional Irish tune. And I think it's only appropriate to play that as we're coming to the end of summer right now. And this is the exception. I did not buy this in California. I bought this in New York City years ago, but no matter. I'm going to play it anyway. So I hope you enjoyed today's show, and until next time, thank you for listening.

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1: Woo!
0: Ooh, we are back. Actually, we're not back.
1: Well, we are. We're back.
0: We're back.
1: But this is also pre-record because Thursday we'll be back to school, and I have a doctor's appointment the same exact time as the show. So there you go.
0: Very sad.
1: We do have to talk about your most wonderful birthday girls trip.
0: My lovely birthday week. First, we all know the party happened.
1: Oh, yes. The party was so good. Turned out so good.
0: Amazing. And then the next day, right after the party, I woke up at 6.
1: Well, we were supposed to leave.
0: By 6:15,
1: we're supposed to be at Sophia's house. But I overslept because, in my defense, I was up really late cleaning up after the party, doing dishes, getting food put away, and, like, getting the car ready. So, yeah.
0: But I woke up at 6.
1: Yeah.
0: And we left at, like, 7.
1: Yeah, we left till we were to Sophia's house by 7:30. And then we went and ate breakfast, which is delicious.
0: That was so good.
1: And then we drove to Philly.
0: To Philly.
1: To see Cass. And then we spent the day there, which was really fun.
0: It was really fun. We got
1: to hang out with her and Dylan and Olivia, the kitten, as well as Milo and Verve. We saw briefly.
0: And then
1: Cass made delicious.
0: Oh, delicious.
1: Delicious pesto. Pesto from our heritage, a recipe from our actual heritage of where

0: our family is from in Sicily. So that was really cool and delicious.
1: It was
0: and nummy.
1: Really good.
0: Oh, and then we watched Buffy. That was so good.
1: Yep.
0: I love watching Buffy with my kids. It's the best. Everyone has their comments. It was so, so fun.
1: What it originally started as is we were going to roll a dice that was...
0: Oh, yeah. We tried to roll. That was so much.
1: We tried
0: much.
1: To roll for random.
0: For a random
1: for,
0: episode.
1: For
0: then
1: a
0: we
1: random
0: just
1: episode.
0: Ended up picking the musical because we got the dice yep. thing was not working at all. It was not working at all because there's no way to represent 22 seasons.
1: Unless you
0: or
1: make-
0: 22 episodes, and then which season you're picking out of seven. There's no seven-sided dice.
1: Yeah, there is.
0: Is there?
1: 100%.
0: I know there's six-sided and eight.
1: Is there a seven-sided dice?
0: I don't know. That is, seems like it would be off-kilter.
1: No, I think there's a D7.
0: Because it's odd. I don't know. I don't know that much about dice. I'm not a gamer. Santa.
1: Or, well, I think what they did was they might have rolled two different like dice. That we
0: it was not them. Working, whatever they did. So
1: it
0: we just watched
1: work,
0: the musical
1: and
0: Tabula Rasa.
1: Like, we're just going to watch the musical.
0: Musical, Tabula Rasa. Excellent pairing. Really good development on the storyline.
1: Oh, yeah. I also gave my presentation.
0: Oh, yeah. We got Scarlett's presentation
1: got
0: of what
1: presentation
0: to do in New York City.
1: Of what to do in New York City.
0: That,
1: and
0: was actually
1: really
0: good.
1: And then we watched watch Mojo at the end, on the end slide. And it was top 10 scariest places.
0: But also, your presentation led us to a huge review of the Winchester Mystery House.
1: It did.
0: Because we've
1: you
0: been
1: went
0: there.
1: Off.
0: And they were really interested because we had additional facts about it. It was on the scariest
1: yeah,
0: list.
1: Yeah, I love Watch Mojo. Do you know about the lady?
0: It was cool, though, because we got to dive deep into Sarah Winchester and her fabulousness.
1: Yes. But my presentation was fantastic. The best out there.
0: But then the next day I saw Harry Styles and my life was changed. It's yep. funny because like going in that place, I've never been to MSG. You just go in there and there was this big thing, big circle of screen on the ceiling. And it just said, night four, Harry and Jamie XX, who was really good. Oh my gosh. Super fantastic. Great DJing using real vinyl. He had like his little egg cartons for reels on the stage at MSG, and he was turning around to pull vinyl out and like then get it on there. It was incredible. It was very, very, very high level DJing, unlike what we do here.
1: Wow.
0: Well, because he was like mixing like all these like beats and specific things and then also modulating it and doing all this like, I mean, it was crazy. Crazy. And then Harry did a bunch of that stuff too on some of his songs. He was over there modulating the sound, changing like the, I don't even know. He was doing all kinds of stuff. Plus just being incredible all the way around. Great. His voice was great. He was wearing tie-dye. That's all I'm going to say. Sophia was like, he definitely did that for you, Mom. He never, ever in his existence has worn tie-dye. She's like, I've never seen him wear tie-dye. That was for me.
1: Meanwhile, that was happening. Me and Cass went. We took a train.
0: You guys trained. You trained it.
1: And we went into Penn Station. Which was funny because y'all had just, like, literally, we walked away, y'all walked in, and then we were like, we have to go to Penn Station. We literally could have just walked with them.
0: Yeah, because it's right there.
1: Yeah, so we went into Penn Station. We got some Auntie Annie's because, you know, need the fill, and the subway's very hot. So I was like, Cass, we gotta get the frozen peach lemonade. And she was like, okay. And we got it, and it was fantastic.
0: Love that.
1: And then we took the train down to the good old Chelsea Flea. It was about to close in like an hour. So we went in there. And then the second store we saw, we went into. And it was Muji. And it was fantastic.
0: And you got so many snacks.
1: So much time in there. So many snacks. I got masala chai, which I was like, ooh, it's delicious. I loved it, but you know what? I'm really sad that you didn't get to go into that store.
0: Yeah.
1: Because you would have Loved it.
0: When it's okay. I was waiting in line for merch.
1: You have the time of your life, but you would have loved that store. The amount of organization items they had in there. They had empties of like, they had a foam bottle topper that you could put onto any bottle and make it into a foam soap.
0: Oh, really?
1: Mm-hmm.
0: Oh my God, that's awesome.
1: It was amazing. They had their own like skincare stuff. They had eyelash curlers. They had baskets. Dude, their stationery.
0: The only real store I got to go to was before earlier when we got to New York City and our room wasn't ready and we kind of like got lunch and then went to the Nordstrom's Rack.
1: We went to
0: which
1: Nordstrom's
0: was amazing,
1: Rack.
0: By the way. You got I the cutest it. Sweater.
1: I did get the cutest sweater ever.
0: Cass got a lot, got the cutest shoes and was able to order a dress that she tried on there that she needed a bigger size for. She was able to order the dress for an event she has coming up. So that was you styled
1: me,
0: her perfectly. You
1: me.
0: Picked out everything. You're like, oh, look at these. Oh, look at these. And then she was like, oh my gosh, this is perfect. You should be a stylist. Like,
1: yes,
0: it was amazing. New York City is just, you could walk around. I saw some people's like videos of going to New York City to see Harry and like the stuff they did in the day. If you get up early enough,
1: you can go to 50
0: places. You can go to like a museum. You can get breakfast. You can get lunch. You can go shopping. You can go like see Harry's clothes at 30 Rock. You can like there's just so many choices. It's amazing. Like even when we went to the pop-up the next day to get merch, and experience the pop-up, which was really fantastic. I thought it was really fun. There was like the coolest, cutest little coffee shop around the corner and we got delicious like matcha and whatnot.
1: Me and Sophia did all the work, which was
0: standing there. All you did was stand. We went and got coffee.
1: Yeah.
0: And then we had to walk and then we had to come back.
1: So?
0: Well,
1: we were doing a lot of work sitting there.
0: Well, you know, you'd be thanking me if Harry walked by and you were standing there and I was out getting coffee. He didn't, but he did 2 days later. He's just playing with us now. He also whipped out shorts. Slutty shorts for night three of this week. Who knows what's going to happen next week?
1: Who knows?
0: Who even knows?
1: Who knows?
0: I mean, he's keeping the set list the same, which is okay. It's a good set list. I mean, it's missing my favorite song, but I will get over it because now there's rumors that he's going to tour in 2027 and that he's sending us mail in the mail, like through the post office. What?
1: Mail.
0: If I get a letter from Harry, they're going to hear that scream. You guys are going to hear that scream on Wayo coming through the radio all the way from my house. It's going to be crazy.
1: Okay. We're going to continue to listen to some music. You're listening to WAYOLP Rochester. And this is K-Week.

0: You're listening to WAYO LP Rochester.
1: Oh my goodness.
0: And the speaker.
1: Oh.
0: Okay, the speaker is still on.
1: All right.
0: But wow.
1: Yeah.
0: You're listening to WAYO LP Rochester. And woo! This is K-Week. K-Week.
1: Yeah. I don't know. We were just talking about the seriousness of this week with 9/11.
0: Mm-hmm.
1: Rest in peace, all the people that perished in that and the following war.
0: Yeah.
1: Anyway. Oh my God, that's exactly what I wanted to see. Okay.
0: What was it?
1: It is a night by night of Harry's outfits.
0: I remember when they did that for Taylor.
1: Yeah, it's so good.
0: They did this for Sabrina Carpenter as well.
1: I'm so excited about it because look at all the knights left.
0: Wow.
1: I know. I wonder what Halloween's going to be like there. I'm not going to lie. I put in on the wait list for Halloween. Sorry, not sorry. And also, I entered at least 3 contests to get a free trip for 2 with the hotel and everything and airfare and to go on Halloween night to see Harry. So if I win a contest, that's what I'm doing on Halloween.
0: Yeah, I'm leaving all my friends.
1: Yeah, like you guys have plans for Halloween costume, whatnot. That's great. That's great. But free Harry would be incredible.
0: I still do
1: Harry
0: need
1: that
0: to
1: you
0: be
1: paid for is incredible.
0: I still do need to be green for Halloween. We're gonna have to look into that. I need a green wig. I need his costume. And I need a green body paint.
1: Luckily, they make body paints now that don't poison you and kill you.
0: Maybe I get, you know, the green, like, suits? So that you don't have, so you only have to paint your neck and your face?
1: Yeah, like.
0: It's like tights almost.
1: Like gloves. They're like tight gloves.
0: Yeah,
1: but
0: they look green.
1: But they go over you and make you green. Yeah.
0: We should work on that and then maybe get me some green tights. Cause he wears like these crazy ass shorts.
1: Oh yeah, who are you again?
0: Beastie Boy.
1: Oh.
0: What? Do you have a problem with that?
1: No. No.
0: You don't?
1: No. But you're not gonna be it if we go to Harry and
0: it's true.
1: And if we go to Harry Ween, we will be at the MSG again. And also New York City on Halloween is probably amazing.
0: Yeah. Do you think he'll do the thing like Sabrina Carpenter did for Halloween?
1: I have no idea.
0: Cause that would be cute.
1: But you never know what he'll do.
0: It's true.
1: I mean, for reals, the other night he put on a disco ball hat from a fan. And then he said, I have actually a lot of vision because it has like a strip cut out of it. He's like, it's like 90 degrees. I could see on either side. But, you know, he's a little crazy. So.
0: Oh. But we're going to continue. Listen to some music. You're listening to WAYO LP Rochester. And this is K-Week.

0: You're listening to WAYOLP Rochester, and this is Kaylee. I was just spewing my knowledge of the one and only Shane Top.
1: Oh my God, it's so funny. It's the iCarly connection.
0: It's the iCarly connection, guys. It's connecting.
1: iCarly.
0: But no, we love Shane.
1: That was constantly on in my house for a period of years because Sophia was so into it that it just was always on. Always.
0: Always.
1: I think she was recording it. I remember in the old days, you probably don't know this because I don't think we ever had cable while you've been alive.
0: Wow.
1: Yeah. When you were born, we had DirecTV. And then we went straight to streaming from that because it's a scam. Now you just have to stream everything, and now they're trying to reform it back into cable. But in the old days, you could, if on your cable box, you could record shows.
0: So did she record
1: So I swear iCarly? that Sophia recorded a bunch of iCarly because it was like literally on from the time that she came home from school, she would just be watching iCarly. And I never really thought about how it probably wasn't on right then. Probably that wasn't the time period that it was on. She was just watching it. Yeah. iCarly.
0: I know, and now you love Shane because he reads your Reddit stories.
1: He reads my favorite Reddit stories.
0: He does.
1: He is kind of a voice of reason, too. Like, he always is just like, you could see by the look on his face when he's reading it, like, oh my gosh, no, no.
0: He's like,
1: no.
0: No. No. You know, Shane, I love him. We love Shane Top. My favorite thing ever, though, is they made a video, and Shane's really good. There's a constant theme of Shane guesses.
1: Mm-hmm.
0: Which is where Shane guesses things. So, like, guessing games, movies, like, playing games where you have to, like, guess. But one of the things that he did was he sat in a chair in front of the entire cast and, like, team at Smosh, or most of them, and he had them walk back and forth one at a time, and he guessed the people. And based on their shoes, based on, like, an action they could do, and literally he got most of them right. It was an insane video, and I absolutely loved it. So, Shane guesses, bro.
1: Love it.
0: We gotta get you to watch a full-length Smosh video. Like, a full-length Reddit story video. Because, like, what they like to do is they like to connect it to the other stories on occasion. So, like for a weddings episode, they're like, they, like, connect it to the previous story.
1: Okay.
0: In a way, and it becomes like a reoccurring joke.
1: Oh, I got you.
0: So it's very, very funny. We gotta get, I gotta just like teach you, you need to know how to recognize these members.
1: Yeah, it's hard for me because they don't really like introduce themselves when they're on the Reddit stories unless it's the beginning. Mm-hmm. But if it's like a clip, it's just like he might say one of their names when he's talking to them, but generally not. And so I don't know what's happening.
0: Yeah, I'm going to have to introduce you to all of them. You obviously know who Shane is. But,
1: yeah.
0: You know, but also there's like times where they look slightly different because the videos are like made and some of the clips are older clips. So sometimes they look like a little bit different.
1: Right.
0: Like, and like a change in hair length. So like for a while, Amanda had like shorter hair. But now she has like long hair. So it gets kind of confusing. But I will show you and you'll be able to recognize them, I swear. But we are going to continue to listen to some music. You're listening to WAYOLP Rochester, and this is K-Week.

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5: Well, meow, everybody. I don't know, usually when I'm in the studio, the WAYO 104.3 studio, I'm thinking, why is it always so damn cold in here? But given the weather, I don't mind turning into a human icicle for 90 minutes. I think it's kind of cool. You know what else is cool? That every single week we get to come to this fabulous space, pretend that we're on some other planet, and have a fabulous guest who is a creative, and we talk about all kinds of things that I never imagined talking about on the radio, which I never imagined doing to begin with. And we play music that they pick out, and I just feel great about it. This week, well, I should backtrack a little. The hypothetical question, do you want to be part of the show? Of course you do. So here's what you've got to do. Just text us your questions, your comments, your suggestions, your concerns. You can even ask for advice as long as you don't care what we offer. Just text us, because we don't want you to call us, because we don't trust you with the bleep button. So just text us at 585-203-9296. And guess what? Phil is in the house tonight.
6: Yeah.
5: Hi, Phil.
6: Hey, Sarah.
5: Now, do you think everyone is comfortable with that string of numbers?
6: Of course not. So
5: what do they do?
6: They should text us at 585-203-WAYO.
5: Now, tell me, do you like punching in numbers or letters?
6: I'm a number guy, so numbers all the time.
5: Same. Matter of fact, I'm just going to look at my phone. I'm interested. Yeah, they show the letters, but they're so tiny. Not very helpful. But let's stop talking about us. Oh, let's never stop. And let's just introduce our fabulous guest. We're talking about fellow DJ, which kind of raises me up into his caliber, which is kind of a cheat, but who cares? Jason Wilder, who is a photographer and artist. Jason, how are you?
7: I'm doing pretty good for a Thursday. How about you?
5: I'm kind of coasting until First Friday, and then I'll be just delighted. And then after First Friday, I'll kind of go crash, boom, bah over the weekend.
7: Yeah, you're going to go to the WAYO picnic?
5: Are you going?
7: Yeah.
5: Well, maybe I will. I'm so shy about it. I've never been to one.
7: Really?
5: Yeah.
7: Well, you can come. You can be my wife and I, our date. How about that? You can be our plus one.
5: We'll be a throuple.
7: Yes.
5: Don't tell Beckett. She thinks I'm in a monogamous relationship.
7: You should put her in like a harness and bring her along.
5: Except the weather.
7: Oh.
5: So hot.
7: Yeah. Let's bring a water bowl.
5: She's been so many places in her life and times, to quote Leon Russell. Yeah. I mean, Mocha. Yeah. I mean, enough talking about Beckett, which is in turn talking about me. Jason, my darling, let's talk about that first tune we heard that we snuck in right before the show officially started. It was always with you by spiritualized off of Everything Was Beautiful. I'd never heard that before, and I fell in love.
7: Yeah, it's spiritualized my favorite band, and my wife now and I bonded over that album and that song in particular. Listened to it before and after we got married this last fall in Key West, and
5: this is wonderful.
7: Yeah.
5: Phil, do you know that band?
6: No, I haven't heard Spiritualized before. I really enjoyed it.
5: Isn't that one of the wonderful things? We're so spoiled.
6: I love getting introduced.
5: You got married in Key West.
7: Yeah, we ran away and got married.
5: It's a great place.
7: It is.
5: Yeah.
7: It's perfect to slack and just hang out and do
5: nothing.
7: And
5: everyone fits in.
7: Everyone. You wouldn't know if someone's a millionaire or a homeless person down there. Everyone just hangs out and... Yeah.
5: I used to feel that way about Berkeley and Ithaca, too.
7: Oh, yeah.
5: Back in the day.
7: Yeah. It kind of has the same vibes, but hot.
5: Yeah, well, Berkeley now is a little upscale, but it wasn't always.
7: Right, yeah.
5: It was the poor cousin.
7: The poor cousin, yeah.
5: I liked it. It made my... Plus, it was the birth... Well, we won't... I'll get into that off air. I'll make myself blush. At any rate. Yeah, that's a great first tune. Well, we should start tonight, I think, about talking about the shows at Fatty Beer Company that you organize, in part because I've had two guests who were all stars in these wonderful shows.
7: Yeah, they're awesome.
5: That's what I hear. Miss Beckett wants to know where her invite is for a solo show. You're in trouble. So what do you like about Fatty's?
7: It's like a community bar instead of... towny bar, I guess. Well, we live in an apartment downtown, and we don't have any outside space.
5: All right.
7: You know, and so we can walk to the bar and hang out and sit outside and talk to people, watch people going in and out of the Museum of Play. People go and relax. Sometimes they bring their kids or their dogs. And it just had that special feel to it. And so you started to get, you know, the more that you go, you start to know some of the regulars and the owners. And one night I was there talking to the owner, and I was like, you should put some art on the walls.
5: Yeah.
7: And he's like, would you like to organize something? And so I was like, sure, I'll do it. I know people.
5: You do know people.
7: Yeah.
5: A lot of photographers.
7: Yes.
5: And other people.
7: And other people too, yes.
5: But a lot of photographers.
7: Yes.
5: You do. So when was the first show that you
7: The first show
5: curated?
7: Was in June.
5: Yes.
7: With Dan Witowski. One of my favorite local photographers.
5: Who should come on the show.
7: Yeah, he should.
5: Absolutely.
7: Yes. I want to have another show with him next year because it just scratched the surface of what he's about.
5: So you've decided you're going to keep this going for a while.
7: I hope so.
5: Okay.
7: Yeah. I think I might do 2-month segments.
5: That's easier.
7: Because, you know, it's difficult.
5: Monthly tears your life up.
7: Yes.
5: You can't go on vacation.
7: Yeah.
5: You can't do anything.
7: You can still do that stuff. It's just you want to be true to the, venue and the artist.
5: Doing an installation every month is really draining. Right.
7: Yeah. Well, Fatty, though, it's a welcoming spot, and it's not a traditional place to show artwork.
5: Right.
7: And so you're not going to get the First Friday crowd. You're going to get the everyone else who goes to a bar. You're going to get
5: sounds wonderful.
7: Yeah, you can get the families that go to the Museum of Play. You're going to have trivia night people going to see bands.
5: You're going to have people from out of town who
7: people from out of town
5: the pamphlet
7: yes.
5: at
7: yes.
5: the airport about the Museum of Play,
7: right?
5: And they want a damn drink.
7: Yes, exactly.
5: Yeah,
7: and across the street from a hotel. You know,
5: I got this.
7: Yeah.
5: Got this. So Dan was your first exhibitor, and how was he to work with?
7: Oh, Dan was amazing. He's awesome. Yeah, I love the guy. He's like a I don't know, someone that you wish he was your brother, you know. Just upon meeting him, you just get along so well. You kind of have like similar thoughts and feelings about life and photography. Just someone you can just, at least for me, I instantly could get along with.
5: Did he require hand-holding through the
7: Not
5: process?
7: Not at all, no. He did everything on his own. Yeah. Well, he's a firefighter and had time off, and so he's very resourceful, and he's amazing.
5: What did he show?
7: He showed a lot of his street photography, like handed street photography.
5: You love that.
7: I do love that. Mm-hmm. It's the best. Yes.
5: Yeah. You know what I saw yesterday?
7: You saw a photo that you wish you had a camera for, right?
5: I was driving. That was the problem. And I know what happens when I try to get my phone out and take a horrible photo of something while I'm driving. It's not good. But I was driving down, I think Main Street, maybe. And there was a big, big, big truck. You know, whatever you call a truck that's not a dump truck, but it's bigger than you went and bought a Chevy truck.
7: Right.
5: It's a big truck. And it had a younger guy in the back holding on for dear life to one of the Frederick Douglass statues.
7: Oh, wow. That would have been a great picture.
5: I know. And it's great. I rolled down the window and I said, "Hello, Mr. Douglass." And he waved back and said, "Hi."
7: Who, the statue or the...
5: No, his partner on the astral plane.
7: Oh, yeah, yeah.
5: Yeah, the person supporting him.
7: Yep, yep.
5: So, you know, it was great. How did Dan's show go?
7: It went great. His family showed up. Yeah. There was a band playing, so people that weren't expecting a photography show at the same time, and I'm hoping that's going to be the same way tomorrow night.
5: Yeah.
7: Yeah, yeah.
5: How'd he do? Can we be rude?
7: He did great. He sold a lot of prints. He sold some books and some zines. Yeah, it was amazing to see, especially the local photography community, because they knew me. And they might not have necessarily known Dan that came out to support. They said they came out to support me, but I have nothing to do with this. I just in the middleman.
5: Yeah, yeah.
7: So
5: yeah.
7: You know, so it was nice to see people discover him and appreciate Dan the way I appreciate him.
5: And show some love with the wallets.
7: Yeah,
5: we
7: exactly.
5: We love that part.
7: Yes, yes.
5: I'm always grateful. Any sale, I'm always grateful. I'm easy. July, one of my favorite people was your artist, the fabulous Josh, and we had him on before to talk about it. He was so excited.
7: Yeah, he's an awesome guy.
5: He is fabulous.
7: Who's on next after this? Yeah, I can't wait to see him.
6: He's coming up next.
5: He runs deep.
7: Yes, he does.
5: Yep.
7: Yeah, and when I met him, because he runs deep, I got along with him very well. Like, yes.
5: Yeah, there's depth there to plumb.
7: Yes, yes. He's amazing. Like, and it was only scratching the surface.
5: How did you first experience his photographs?
7: Through Instagram.
5: God bless.
7: Yeah, just seeing what other DJs are up to, you know, because I'm new to the station, not even a whole year yet, so...
5: Feels like you've been here.
7: You know,
5: forever.
7: So you lurk and do your research and see what other people are doing and learn from them and, you know, reach out to them if, you know, so. And I saw what he was doing and I didn't know anything about him other than that he was a DJ and made some cool photographs. So,
5: yeah. Josh is fascinating. I hope you're turning pink, Josh. I know who's coming up in August because we just had him on.
7: Yeah, Mark Brady.
5: I'm going to stop scheduling people on. I'm just going to say, who's up next?
7: Who's up next, yeah.
5: And then I'll just have them on. I like that because I love photography. Yeah, Mark Brady, he was so much fun last week.
7: Yeah.
5: That man is a hoot.
7: Yep. I hope people come out to talk to Mark because they can get the Mark Brady experience.
5: It's fabulous.
7: Whenever I hang out with Mark, whether it's us individually or with a group of other photographers, we always get that Mark experience and we all love it. We love him for it. And
5: he's
7: he has a ton of stories. Yes. Very
5: funny.
7: Yes. Yes.
5: And engaged. He actually looks at you and sees you.
7: Yes.
5: He's
7: he does.
5: Talking with you.
7: Well, he's lived a lot of life too. And he's empathetic and he's, you know, as you age, you know, you can kind of lose your empathy.
5: Yes.
7: You can get sick and tired of life.
5: Jaded.
7: And, well, we all have some of that. I think he's held on to that youthfulness that I hope I never get rid of. You know,
5: it's the rare man that prompts me to talk about my chip shot.
7: Yeah.
5: Most of my friends don't even know I have a chip shot.
7: Oh, at the putt-putt or the... No.
5: I used to do corporate. And I was the woman they dragged along begrudgingly. And then they found out that a third of their balls was mine because I was getting them all out of trouble.
7: Oh, wow. Nice. Yeah.
5: I can't putt. I can't
7: drive. Do
5: you
7: give lessons?
5: My first lesson is have a drink.
7: Of course.
5: Right?
7: You have to.
5: You know, and love your forearms, love your wristies.
7: Yeah, yeah. Enjoy the nature.
5: Maybe play with the cat because you need those kinds of reflexes.
7: Yeah, well, the cat can find the balls that you lose.
5: If she wants to.
7: Yeah.
5: Oh, my God. Beckett, what can I say? So, yeah, Mark Brady. So, the opening is this Friday.
7: This Friday. We'll have two First Fridays for Mark. This First Friday tomorrow, and then whatever the first Friday of September is, we'll have two openings.
5: That would be September 6th, if I'm correct, because I'm pretty sure that clothesline is the 7th and 8th.
7: Perfect. Yeah.
5: I could be off a day, but I'm close. Yeah. All you artists out there, yeah, clothesline. This year, you're lucky. It really is the weekend after Memorial Day. It really is. Yeah. But it's not the second weekend. Lots of people think that clothesline's the second weekend in September. Hmm. Nope, it's the weekend after Memorial Day. So it's the first weekend.
7: The first weekend.
5: Sneaky.
7: Sounds like fun to me.
5: I haven't figured out how I'm going to get my vast number of boxes of mugs down the stairs of the Hungerford without an elevator. But moving along, what's going to happen in September? What is the September show?
7: It will be Mark II. We're doing a two-month stand, just like we did with Josh.
5: All right. Yes. I got it. But you've got a found photography one coming up. What month is that?
7: Yes, that will be in October.
5: Got it.
7: With two writers, Nia Shea and Emily Benson. Basically, the gist of the show is that I have some found photography that I've gathered since the pandemic, and they're writing about them.
5: Mm.
7: Yeah, so whether it's poetry, short stories, there's no rules. So they can even use one word.
5: What a terrific prompt.
7: Yes, yes. And so we met a couple times and talked about it. They've looked through some of my collection and have taken some stuff for inspiration, and they're writing away.
5: This is going to be really good.
7: Yeah.
5: Will there be a reading as part of it?
7: We haven't arranged anything yet, but the opening will have a Wayo DJ here, Kyle Brown from Up on the Roof.
5: Cool.
7: And he'll be spinning 45s from the eras of all the photos. It'll be a nice collection. I'm sure we can get Emily and Nia up there to, have a little spoken word action.
5: Yeah. That sounds like so much fun.
7: It does. I mean, challenging part will be how to display it.
5: You guys can figure this out.
7: Yes.
5: I'm not even worried.
7: I'm not worried either.
5: Not at all. That's why post-it notes were created.
7: Yeah.
5: Yeah. Just slap it up there. And do you have anything thought out for November?
7: November is an artist named Teresa. I'm sorry, Teresa, but I don't want to butcher your last name. But Teresa's going to be on the show, right? Yeah, we'll have to have Teresa, Nia, and Emily on the show.
5: Fine, we'll do it. You know, have your people get with my cat.
7: Yes,
5: we'll make this work.
7: Yeah, and she's a local artist. She's one of those talented people that can photograph, write, do watercolor. She's just an amazing, again, someone with depth, someone that I just meet and instantly get along with.
5: And she's someone who helps people work through their trouble.
7: Yep. And the same thing with Nia and Emily. They have so many layers to them. I'm trying to find people that I may not know or may not have worked with before and want to, and just trying to think outside of the box. So if that sounds like, you know, someone who's listening maybe would like to potentially show up, Fatty, just reach out to me.
5: Ooh, I have a good suggestion for you. We'll talk during the next musical break, which I think should probably happen right now.
7: Let's do it.
5: What do you want to hear?
7: Let's do Mueller. They're a local band.
5: Yes.
7: And I love this band. When I first turned 21, I went to the Bug Jar trying to meet up with them and buy their CD back in the 90s. And I was so nervous. And now they're friends. I've done a record cover for them. They're just a bunch of great guys. And I love them. And I can't have an interview without mentioning them and playing one of their songs.
5: So. We're going to do it.
7: Yeah.

0: We're back.
1: Have we found the spot?
0: It's not playing.
1: It's not. Well, why don't we skip the spot for now and do a quick station ID?
0: Okay.
1: And then we can ask Max, where's the damn spot?
0: You're listening to WAYO LP Rochester.
1: Wait.
0: Right here?
2: I guess I should put on my headphones. Dear Max, I finally got new headphones, and they're heaven. Good thing I didn't know how wonderful they would feel, or I would have been a lot bitchier about it. I love you. Okay.
3: We should do the second chance art sale, and we should create our own little spot since it can't play.
2: Oh, you know, that's what we should do. Good idea. You know, we have an annual radio fundraiser that is so much fun, mainly because it centers around four of my favorite things. Of course, Radio Social, congrats on the big award. You deserve it. And Scar Markham, who's yes, remarkable.
3: Definitely.
2: And just the best. And of course, Wayo and Records and Art. Okay, so five things. Big deal.
3: I love Scar's artwork.
2: Ditto. And she was so good on radio. And I got the rare privilege of being on a two-person panel with her at RIT on art and business.
3: Wow, nice.
2: And I brought Miss Beckett.
3: Oh, really?
2: I did. So what's the title of this great event?
3: The Second Chance Art Sale and Record Fair.
2: Cool, it is. And yeah. When is it?
3: I believe it's Sunday, August 11th from 11 to 4.
2: And that's 11 in the morning. Would it be cool if it were 11 p.m. to 4 a.m.?
3: That'd be pretty cool.
2: That'd be very interesting. And what are we going to have there?
3: Wow, we're going to have art and food and records and drinks. And guess what? It is free to get into.
2: I hear that lots of fabulous people are tabling. Do I know any of them?
3: Oh, I don't know. Maybe Wayo?
2: Wayo?
3: Yeah, I'll be there.
2: Yeah.
3: Joey Palladino is going to be there. Yep. Another Wayo DJ.
2: Yeah.
3: I believe. Who else?
2: I'm going to be there.
3: You know, Drop Records.
2: No, I'm going to be there tabling with voter registration.
3: Yeah, got to get up and vote.
2: It's important, guys. Yes. Do it. And if you're voting for those other people, just don't tell me. Just shut up and give the station some of that filthy lucre.
3: Yeah.
2: So there. All right. How was that spot, Phil?
0: It says it played. I didn't hear it. You didn't hear it.
2: Maybe it recorded us and it's going to play us ad nauseum. Let's move along. I want to talk about street photography.
3: Yeah, let's do it.
2: Lots of people do it.
3: Yes.
2: And then there's some people who do it phenomenally well.
3: Yes.
2: They're kind of like African violets. Anyone can grow one.
3: Yeah,
2: not that
3: can
2: many
3: do it.
2: People do a great job.
3: Yeah.
2: Yeah.
3: Definitely.
2: So when did you start doing street photography?
3: Around 2003, 2004.
2: Mm-hmm. You were a whippersnapper.
3: I was a young whippersnapper back then. Yeah. Barely had any facial hair. You know.
2: Had a lot of head hair.
3: A lot of head hair.
2: It was perfect.
3: Know. Yeah, yes. Yeah. So it was. Yeah.
2: Your hair was perfect.
3: Oh, thank you. That's is what, it still well, perfect?
2: Or? It is.
3: Okay.
2: Warren would still love your hair.
3: Oh, good. Good. I'm glad.
2: You're all set for Trader Vic's. All set.
3: Oh, yeah. Good.
2: So around 2004, what happened? Did you? Let me guess. You got a camera.
3: I got a camera. Yeah. Just like everyone else, you just go to the store and get whatever's available and within your price range. And you take it out of the box, put the lens on it, put the battery in, and you take a picture and you're like, oh, crap.
2: But why then?
3: Well, we had just had a daughter, you know, so you want to take pictures of your new family. And then before you know it, you're bringing it to work, and I work downtown, so you start going for walks and start taking pictures on your walks of, you know, Midtown and all the stuff that doesn't exist now.
2: I remember.
3: Yeah, and all of a sudden you start taking pictures of people that you find interesting, or you start talking to people, meeting new people. That's how it kind of started.
2: You fell into it.
3: Yeah, accidentally.
2: By carrying around your camera.
3: Yeah.
2: On walks downtown.
3: Yeah.
2: Okay.
3: Yep, and I still looked at the pictures and went, oh, crap, because they stunk, but it was fun.
2: But the thing is that you looked at the pictures.
3: That's
2: so important.
3: Yeah. Yeah, and I had fun, and I met people that I would never have met before.
2: Did you start thinking about the pictures as to, well, this one isn't too bad, and why isn't it too bad?
3: A little bit, but I really didn't know to do that. Uh-huh. I think I was just more in love with the walking around with the camera and making the photos, you know, and searching things out, kind of like, you know, fishing or golfing. You know, everyone's bad at it, but,
2: right.
3: You know, it's the thrill of the hunt. Or
2: it's the process.
3: It's the process, yeah.
2: It's the journey. It's not the destination.
3: Yeah, exactly.
2: Yeah, I got it. That kind of sums up my life. So how did it evolve? What happened?
3: I started getting a little bit better, and I started seeing what other people were doing too as well. It was before social media, so there's blogs and Flickr, you know, so like I feel like it was easier to find like-minded people back then than it is now.
2: I think that's true, because it was more focused.
3: So it was more intentional. It was, so if you did something, you put it up on the internet because you owned your own website.
2: Yeah.
3: Or like you had this Flickr space, you know, and the photos were bigger and you had control over your photos.
2: Yeah.
3: You know, now it's just kind of blah.
2: It's like a smash burger.
3: Yeah. Yeah. But worse.
2: Yeah. Not as tasty.
3: Yeah.
2: But as greasy.
3: Yes.
2: Yeah. I understand. So you had a web blog.
3: Yeah. Yes.
2: Yeah.
3: Yeah, post my photography on there and thoughts and follow other people in New York City. And that's, you know, you start seeing what people are doing in bigger cities. And you try to want to do it here, but you really can't because Rochester is different than New York City. But you just try to find a way to make interesting photographs.
2: Well, even back then, a lot of those folks were trying to monetize their street photography. Was that a desire on your part?
3: Not at all. No.
2: Other direction.
3: No. Yeah. I don't feel comfortable doing that unless it's like, you know, a print or a zine or a photo book. But being internet famous is kind of gross for me.
2: Yeah, it's not my jam. Not at all. Also, I think when you're driven on converting your photography to money, something else gets left behind.
3: Yes, it can, if you let it.
2: Yeah, it's harder.
3: Yes. Yeah, it's a slippery slope, you know.
2: It's
3: all about intention and how you communicate what your photography is about and what it means. And you just have to be ready that some people may not like it and some people may like it. You just never know. It's in the eye of the beholder. And I feel like if you're going to go out and make pictures of people, you have to be ready for people to not like it. You making the photographs, and you might make other people uncomfortable looking at photographs.
2: For sure.
3: But you have to find a way to come to a resolution in your practice to make it so it is whole for you and the majority of the people that look at it.
2: But what about doing justice to the subject?
3: Well, that's hard.
2: It is.
3: Yeah, like...
2: We're not talking about taking photographs of Trump. That's a whole nother ball game.
3: Well, any photograph. Photographs lie, you know. They do. Yeah, I can take a photo. One particular photo I took of a man crossing the street, and it was particularly windy that day.
2: Mm-hmm.
3: And he had like a comb over, but he was holding his hand over his head, which, you know, sometimes you just automatically do whether you have come over or not. But everyone that looks at that photo that likes to study photos thinks he's sad.
2: Oh.
3: But he wasn't sad. He was just crossing the street and smiling. And, you know, but he just had this body language that I connected with and I thought was really cool because just the way his one arm was out and another on top of his head, you know, and he was in a suit, you know.
2: He was akimbo.
3: What's that? I like trying to find people with akimbo poses. Yeah.
2: So these people reacting to the photo were actually talking more about themselves than about the subject?
3: Sometimes, yes. Sometimes people's empathy comes through, mm-hmm. or their uncomfortableness of being photographed mm-hmm. comes through when they see photographs of themselves or other people. Yeah,
2: I relate to that.
3: Which is okay, because you want that. You want people to react. You don't. You know what I mean? It's like being a comedian. If everyone just laughs all the time, you get nothing back, or get nothing back. You know, you get the same reaction all the time. Sometimes it's not worth it.
2: Well, how bizarre would it be to take a photo of someone and you really love the photo and you have it on display at a show, and the subject walks by and goes, "Oh, you did a pretty good job capturing me. Later." It's like, what?
3: That's okay. Oh.
2: I'd find it interesting.
3: Yeah. I find reactions to photography interesting. Like, you know, because yes. I know I study my own photographs and other photographers' photographs intently, because I like to see what's in the frame. Mm-hmm. That's why I don't like Instagram, because it's just, you're just scrolling through. You're not really paying attention to what's in the photo. Like, there's just not enough time and it's not big enough. It does a disservice to the visual arts, I believe.
2: It's like listening to someone else's choice of a single for you to hear versus listening to an entire album that you want right. to.
3: And you're listening to the single and double the speed. So you're
2: yes,
3: not... you're
2: that
3: not,
2: too.
3: Yeah.
2: Good point. Or with really lousy speakers, which is yeah, so often the yep. case.
3: Or headphones.
2: There's that. Not those headphones, though. Beautiful, wonderful no. headphones like I'm wearing
3: Thank
2: in the
3: you,
2: studio
3: Max.
2: Tonight. Oh, Max. You're just so much. Yeah. So there you are, doing street photography. What's your role in verbalization when you are taking a photograph, when you're looking at the photograph after the fact? Mm-hmm.
3: Well, when you're making the photographs, I feel like beginners get stopped a lot, or mm-hmm. they might get more confrontations. But I think as you do it more,
2: yeah.
3: you learn what is a good photograph, what is a photograph that is worth taking.
2: Yeah.
3: The more that you do it, I think you avoid those confrontations.
2: That's good.
3: But when you're displaying them, I feel like you had the responsibility to talk about why you're making the photos, mm-hmm. why you took the photo.
2: How you feel about
3: them. How you feel about them. Yes, yes. And also be critical about what you made, too, as well.
2: Yeah. What happens when people don't do that?
3: I don't know. I just think it falls flat and it's boring. Sometimes the photographs speak for themselves, though, too.
2: That's
3: sometimes
2: true.
3: You just don't need it, because, you know, just think of all the legendary photographs that have been on, like, Life magazine.
2: Yes.
3: You know, like, they speak for themselves, but at the same time, it's because they're so iconic.
2: Mm-hmm.
3: But, yeah, I feel like if you're able to communicate your intention and why you're doing it, and... you know, just getting a little depth of what you're doing and why you're doing it is key. I think it helps other people understand that aren't photographers, especially if they're the ones being photographed.
2: Yeah. Understood. Do you think much about vernacular photography?
3: Yeah.
2: What do you think?
3: Well, it's exciting because it's like family albums and, yeah. you know, photographs made by people who don't call themselves photographers or artists,
2: mm-hmm.
3: you know, and I feel like, I think there's always been a ton of photographers since the invention of the camera.
2: Yeah.
3: So I don't think there's more photographers. Well, there's more photographers now just because of, we have a bigger population and there's more access, but there were a lot of photographers back in the 40s, 50s, and 60s, and 70s. And so you have all these family photos that are amazing. They're just as good as some art photography or documentary photography. So I started collecting some of it and comparing it to my own photography.
2: I really want to get into film photography. Before we do that, I just have one more question for you. You know, you talked eloquently about the role of the photographer and how you study your own photographs and the need to talk about what you're doing and what you're feeling and what you're reacting. Is there a viable channel or community in Rochester for having those kind of critical discussions?
3: I'm not sure. If there is, I'm not aware of it.
2: Yeah.
3: I think, and

0: we do that with each other, but as a community, I don't think there is much of that.
1: That's interesting,
0: going on.
1: Isn't it?
0: Yeah.
1: The same is true for Clay. I mean, once you're out of school, I'll occasionally take a pot to someone I respect and say, you know, can we talk about this?
0: Yeah.
1: But there's not a forum.
0: No.
1: An ongoing, you know, every Thursday night we're having a drop-in at wherever, and you can come and bring a pot and just talk.
0: Right.
1: I don't know why it doesn't happen more.
0: Well, I think also it takes someone to organize it and have the time to do it and the ability to and the patience to do something like that, because, you know, it's difficult to organize too as well.
1: It takes people behaving too.
0: Yes, exactly. Yes.
1: You know, civility.
0: Yeah.
1: That's interesting.
0: It's difficult to, you know, find a tribe of people that are willing to set aside ego and...
1: Yeah, absolutely. You know what it's time for, besides Kitty Box, that we're so fortunate that they are underwriter because they're so cute. It's time for another song.
0: Oh, yeah, let's do it.
1: What shall we have?
0: Let's go with Happy Kid by Not a Surf.
1: Ooh, that's good.
0: Let's keep it up.
1: Hey, Phil, do you think we should do Kitty Box at the end? Okay,
2: yes.
1: So yep. We'll play song first.
2: Sounds great.
1: Everyone needs a Phil in their lives, but you can't have him.

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1: I'm howling for you, Becca. Okay. Got that out.
2: Let's give it up
1: way.
2: For Kitty Box.
1: So good, right?
3: Yeah.
1: Great. Had
2: we
1: him
2: have
1: on,
2: great underwriters.
1: Had him on as a guest.
2: Yeah.
1: They do such great work. They've got the best spot in town.
2: Yeah.
1: That's such a great underwriting spot. My God. Speaking of great, we were just touching. Oh, we've got to back announce that song. We didn't hear much about that
2: Not a Surf.
1: Song.
2: Not a Surf. Happy
1: yeah.
2: Kid.
1: Yeah. So why did that one make the cut?
2: Oh, it's kind of like trying, like we were discussing earlier, kind of like holding on to your youth while still kind of embracing who you are now.
1: Mm-hmm.
2: You know, at least that's what I got out of this.
1: Being
2: song.
1: A fun adult.
2: Yeah, yeah.
1: Yeah.
2: Being a happy kid, but also at the same time, being an old punk, I guess, was
1: a responsible
2: fighting your
1: punk
2: id, you know?
1: Somehow. Like
2: yeah.
1: It is a good song. It really is. So right before that song, we were just starting to dance around found photography,
2: yeah.
1: Which it's safe to say that's one of your passions.
2: Yeah, it's a yeah. new one.
1: So
2: new passion.
1: Where do you find these photographs?
2: Flea markets, thrift sales, stores, garage sales.
1: Trash?
2: I haven't picked any out of the trash yet, but that'd be pretty fun.
1: It's coming.
2: Yeah.
1: Yeah.
2: Yeah, so if anyone out there has some trash they want to get rid of, let me know.
1: Absolutely.
2: Yeah,
1: no.
2: Yeah, it's fun.
1: What do you do after you get some?
2: I write about it. I pair them with my photographs, make like little mock zines. Just play around with them. Enjoy them.
1: Do you have a critical conversation with them about what you like and you don't like?
2: Oh, yeah. Now that I've accumulated stuff and seeing like what kind of subjects that I tend to veer towards when mm-hmm. when I find stuff that I really like, and how sometimes it kind of mirrors what I look for in my own photography, like street photography, mm-hmm. or I'm trying to pose people or stuff like that. So it's interesting what makes a good photograph, even amongst people who weren't photographers.
1: Yes.
2: Or consider themselves photographers.
1: Understood. When you said that sometimes you write,
2: yeah,
1: in conjunction with that photograph, is how much of your writing is about the photograph and how much of it is more influenced by what's going on in your life at that moment?
2: 50-50.
1: Oh, yeah. That's interesting.
2: Yeah.
1: Yeah.
2: Yeah, it's kind of like fan fiction, uh-huh. a little bit of the photograph.
1: And, you know? And biopic.
2: Yeah.
1: Truly
2: yeah.
1: biopic.
2: Yeah, I'll play some like, you know, experiences I've had,
1: mm-hmm.
2: but insert it into the photograph. Again, it goes back to, you know, how people read a photograph. Everyone's mm-hmm. going to look at a photograph differently. And it just so happens how I look at that time. And.
1: Mm-hmm. Do you ever go back and look at what you wrote with a photograph and go, oh, I'm that's not me right now?
2: Of course, yeah. Yeah. Yeah. It's no different than keeping a journal or anything like that. Or just even writing something on the internet, you know, like
1: yeah.
2: you go look back like 2 years ago and you're like, oh, why did I put that on the internet? Or like, you know, same thing now. It's like, why did I write that down? Or that's great. I should work on that some more.
1: Photo literacy.
2: Yeah.
1: I mean, it's kind of an outgrowth of what we're talking about, right?
2: Yeah, definitely.
1: So what's it mean to you?
2: I guess being able to look at a photograph and see what is in the picture and what's not in the picture.
1: Mm-hmm.
2: Trying to guess the intent of the photographer.
1: Mm-hmm.
2: Trying to make it, trying to come to terms with how it makes you feel, whether, you know, like what kind of emotion it invokes, if it does.
1: Well, there's the one thing about understanding how you're feeling, and then there's the next thing of saying, what's the connection between the photograph and my feeling? Why are
2: right,
1: they paired
2: yes.
1: up?
2: Yeah, well, that's why, you know, like photographers, when they plan a show, you know, they plan their shows based on feelings.
1: Mm-hmm.
2: So everything that you see in a photographer's show, most likely, there's sort of strong feeling mm-hmm. towards it, you know, hopefully.
1: One hopes.
2: Yes. Yeah. So it's, yeah, I mean, I feel like if you're a photographer and or a collector of art, you can say a lot by what you collect or what you show to people.
1: I think that's true.
2: Yeah.
1: Yeah. How do you think that found photography can be a part of learning about other cultures, other communities, other locations?
2: Well, yeah, it's kind of like a time machine.
1: It is.
2: You know, so when you look at a photograph, you know, you can, like, there's groups online that are photography detectives, so they try to find the ancestors in the photos, like especially if there's writing or where the photo was taking place.
1: I had no idea about
2: yeah.
1: this. I love it.
2: Yeah, it's insane that people will collect photographs just to do that.
1: It's like Carmen Sandiego.
2: Yeah, pretty much. Yeah,
1: fascinating.
2: Yeah,
1: Phil, did you know about this?
3: I had no idea.
2: Yeah, there's
1: geocaching humans.
2: Yeah, it's like geocaching, but for like photography. Yeah.
1: Yeah.
2: Yeah, it's pretty cool. So, like, especially if you find, like, I find, like, photographs from Rochester or upstate New York or northern New York, and it has, like, the town, or you kind of have an idea. Sometimes it's fun to get on Google Maps and try to find, you know, like, the house.
1: Do you ever hop in the car?
2: Oh, of course, yeah. Yeah.
1: What fun.
2: Yes. Yeah.
1: This has my name written all over it. If only I knew something. But honest to God, this sounds wonderful.
2: It could be a great hobby. There's a guy at the Lucky Flea who sells like little old photographs.
1: Mm-hmm.
2: Yeah. And sometimes I'll go there and pick a few out and work with them a little bit. But if it sounds interesting to you, just find a thrift store, antique store, or garage sale and pick some up and see what happens.
1: Oh, my goodness. Just my needs, something else to drain my time. Perfect.
2: Yeah, and money.
1: But this sounds like fun. I think instead you should show me photos of upstate New York and go, I'm puzzled about this. What would you do? And I'll give you a totally stupid idea, but it'll spark genius in your thought process.
2: Well, and that's the whole reason why I'm doing that show at Fatty with Nia and Emily, because it'll be interesting to see how that works with them as well. You know, and we're getting back to that photo literacy thing. I could tell that they have that, and they would, like, look at the photos and stare at them, and then they turn the photograph around and see if there's any writing on it. You know, so you can be inspired to do anything with an old photograph. You know, it's very rewarding. I'm happy that I kind of fell into it.
1: I'm thinking of this interactive, I'm having a crazy idea. This
2: Go for
1: is not
2: it.
1: A good idea. But I'm thinking of this interactive display with a reprint of a photo, so it's larger, if it were small to begin with.
2: Mm-hmm.
1: And then a map on the side of the general region and little pins and slips of paper that you write something about your reaction to it and put a pin where in the map you think it is.
2: That's a good idea too, yes.
1: It'd be fun.
2: Yeah.
1: I like interactive.
2: I would love to do like an installation. Like
1: yes.
2: Do one of like slideshows and like old home movies.
1: Absolutely.
2: You could just like walk through and look at everything and have Kyle play 45s, you know.
1: Perfect, right? So good. Are there folks who do this that you really admire?
2: Like the found photography?
1: Yeah.
2: I found a group online, a vernacular Social Club, I think it is.
1: Good name.
2: But it's like a, I feel like an outsider in that, just because it's my own being. It's like a bunch of academics, and from like universities, and they talk about their collections and some of the installations that they've done and photo books that they've done and how they teach photography with found photography.
1: Yeah.
2: So it's fascinating to listen to, and an easy way to kind of get like a little photo education for free.
1: I had never seen, and I'm probably not going to describe them the way I should, I had never seen the enamel portraits that are funereal until I moved to Rochester. Yeah. And saw the display at the Eastman Museum. And then I went to Mount Hope and saw them on the headstones.
2: Yeah.
1: And I was blown away by those.
2: Yeah, it's chemistry.
1: Yeah, good Lord.
2: It's amazing that this is something that we can do. You know, like it's, I think we were just discussing that in the break, all the amazing things that exist that if you just think about how it came to be, it's just mind-blowing. So
1: it is indeed. Do you ever think about what would happen if someone found your photographs in 10, 20, 30, 40 years, what they would think about them, what they would do with them?
2: Hopefully they don't throw them out.
1: Well, yeah.
2: Yeah. If they did the same thing I'm doing, that'd be great too. Yeah, it's... Yeah, it'd be nice to think that, you know, they'll live on forever, you know, mm-hmm. and other photographers, but who knows what will happen. You can't control it, so you can only focus on now and doing right now.
1: I have a wonderful friend, Beth Bloom, I'm calling you out, who takes vintage images, portraiture, mm-hmm. and embellishes them with hats and feathers and sequins. And they're just given this new, wonderfully updated outfit. And it's fabulous.
2: Yeah. Yeah. Some fiber arts, artists work with found photography too as well.
1: They do.
2: Yeah. And painters.
1: All kinds of people.
2: Yeah.
1: I know a couple of wonderful painters who introduce monsters into, you know, bucolic landscapes.
2: Right. Yes. Yes.
1: Delicious.
2: Yeah. It's a really cool skill to have. You can make like a boring thrift store painting into like, you know, into anything that you can think of really.
1: I'm going to switch things up. Let's hear a tune. But I want to come back to that thought, because we're going to talk about Cosmic Country. And my God, they play with each other.
2: Yeah.
1: Don't they?
2: A little bit.
1: Yeah. Let's pick a tune.
2: Yeah. Let's go with, what's cosmic-y? How about a Star Trip by the Velvet Crush?
1: Oh, I like that one. That's a good pick. You love all things astronomy, and you love a lot of woo-woo. That's fair, right?
2: Yeah. Are UFOs woo-woo now?
1: I've always been a little woo-woo adjacent.
2: Yeah, but it's more in the public eye now. It's not goofy to think about them and talk about them.
1: Yeah.
2: Yeah, it's interesting.
1: I was just going to say that. It is indeed. Let's hear it.

0: And if you're just tuning in, this is Graphic Air with our fabulous guest, Jason Wilder. And Phil is making us sound better than we deserve to. Just heard Velvet Crush doing Star Trip off of Teenage Symphonies to God. Before we get started on Cosmic Country, you wanted to say something about website.
1: I have a website if you want to take a look and keep up with me.
0: I do.
1: Since I'm not on Instagram or Facebook, it's thejasonwilder.com.
0: Yeah.
1: And the only reason why there's the in front of it is because there's other Jason Wilders in this world, and we all have to share. And someone got jasonwilder.com before I could.
0: But they're not
1: They're not the Jason Wilder.
0: No, so. They're the other Jason Wilder. Right. The also-ran.
1: Yeah.
0: Okay, Cosmic Country. You know
1: Let's
0: I
1: want
0: to talk about this.
1: Yeah.
0: This is so my jam. So what is Cosmic Country to you?
1: Well, it's part of it is me becoming a DJ here.
0: Yeah.
1: Because my show on Sundays from 4 to 5 is called My Fantastic Voyage, and it's a radio show about loosely about space. So I play like songs that have spacey lyrics in them. They could be about space, they could be not about space.
0: Right.
1: And I'll play like clips of weird UFO stuff. Or like, you know, like old children's songs about astronomy and just as many weird things as I can find.
0: Now, my friends are all understanding why you're our guest and why I love your show.
1: Thank you.
0: This is perfect.
1: Thank you. But I've always, you know, loved the topic of UFOs, but not like where I'm like a conspiracy theorist or anything. It's just like something fun to relax to or to spend your time, like if you can't sleep at night, just scroll through websites and you know, read about what's, you know, like the weird people that, you know, like think that lizard people are coming,
0: or that great late night radio show.
1: Oh, Art Bell.
0: Yes.
1: Yeah, he was something.
0: My goodness,
1: he scared the crap out of me a few times.
0: There was that too, but oh my goodness, that when I needed to feel normal, that was a good place.
1: Yes,
0: I loved it. I did. Now, you were talking about Skinwalker Ranch, which I'm so embarrassed. I'd never heard of. Phil, back me up on this. Do you know?
1: I've never heard of
0: it. Okay, let's do this.
1: So it's like a History Channel show, and there's this ranch in Utah that has some sort of paranormal, I don't know, stuff going on.
0: Yeah.
1: I'm trying not to swear.
0: That would
1: because
0: be good.
1: Because I get I swear when I get excited.
0: I know, but if you swear, I can't do Freak Flag next week.
1: I know,
0: so behave.
1: I will behave.
0: Okay.
1: So at this ranch, it was owned by Michael Bigelow back in the day, and they were trying to figure out what was happening on the ranch that was making things appear, disappear.
0: Yeah.
1: Animal mutilations, all sorts of weird stuff.
0: Okay.
1: So now there's a new owner, and they have a TV show where they basically, the TV show is where they do experiments trying to figure out what all these like weird anomalies are there. And so they're doing actual science experiments.
0: Hmm.
1: But it's campy on top of it.
0: Okay.
1: Because it's a History Channel show. So you're you're not going to learn much, but it's like, if you like,
0: I learn a lot from Drunk History.
1: Yeah, it's I mean, there are drinking games for the show too.
0: I'm more interested.
1: Yes. Yeah. So if you like UFOs,
0: I
1: and
0: do.
1: cocktails
0: I
1: yes.
0: do
1: yeah so, yeah and if you like a little camp with your TV,
0: I do.
1: Yes, it's a perfect show for you.
0: Okay, I'm gonna do this. I'm so excited. Some people focus on the idea of UFOs, et cetera, with a sense of fear, impending doom, preppers. Mm-hmm. Others, like me, are more about, ooh, this could be fun. This could be exciting.
1: Right.
0: Where do you land in that spectrum?
1: I think it's exciting, but I think there's a scientific reasoning behind all of it. I don't consider it paranormal or anything like that. I think there's a scientific explanation that we haven't figured out yet.
0: Right. We're not smart enough.
1: I'm not sure if it's the smarts or along the lines of our ability to figure it out, or we're just the we haven't gotten there yet.
0: Okay.
1: Yeah.
0: I'm one of those people who believes that parallel lines meet if you just give them enough space and time.
1: Possibly. You never know.
0: You know? Yeah.
1: Yeah. Yeah. I mean, I'm not an expert in any of this.
0: It doesn't stop us.
1: It doesn't stop. So, like, yeah. But it's fun to theorize, you know, when you watch these types of shows. It's kind of, you know, like you're just kind of like being a kid again. You know what I mean? It's like you have that fascination with the unknown. Because when you're a kid, everything is unknown. You know, like it's a big deal to go to the corner store and get a milk for the first time. So, you know, like that was the unknown. So, yeah, you want to believe. Yeah.
0: I want to believe. Oh, my goodness. So there's got to be a natural roll in to genre films for you.
1: Oh, yeah. I love.
0: Of course you do. Yeah.
1: The campier, the better. Everything. It's great. Yeah.
0: Earth Girls Are Easy.
1: Earth Girls Are Easy. Yeah.
0: Of course.
1: Gorgo, ever hear of Gorgo?
0: Yes, they came from outer space.
1: Gorgo so is a 1962 movie that was a homage to Godzilla.
0: Yes.
1: It's so horrible, but it's awesome.
0: Where is Jacob? Yeah. Jacob was born to be part of this discussion. Yeah. You know, I swear to God, he can chart out the lineage of all of the Mothra, Godzilla. Oh, yeah.
1: See, I don't know any of that. I watch them randomly. I don't watch them in order.
0: You guys would be cute together.
1: Taste or anything like that.
0: I just want to say you'd be really cute. I haven't done enough of this, although I did some in the Irish Hills in Michigan. Do you ever go places where there have been sightings?
1: Yes. So, well, I talked to you before about going and there's apps. So, like, you can kind of, like, pinpoint where people have claimed, in air quotes.
0: Right.
1: Where they've seen UFOs. And so I'll like to go to those places and take a photograph.
0: So it's like Atlas Obscura, but for outer space.
1: Yeah, just something to do. Like, if you can't figure out what to do, let's do that.
0: I like that. What's the name of this website? Do you remember? You'll get back to me.
1: I'll get back to you. Yeah. It's like, there's a MUFON website. You know, I don't know what MUFON means. Mutual UFO Network or something like that. But yeah, and back in when I got my camera, I joined a little UFO group when we sat outside in a farm field south of Churchville all night, and they played all this weird music to attract UFOs, and it was freaky. Yes. And on the way home, I listened to Art Bell.
0: Well, I so love the golden discs in Voyager. I mean, you know, just reading about Jimmy Carter and Millions and Billions, the dude out of Ithaca, and curating everything that went on the discs. I'm just in love with it.
1: They played these weird, like, mesmerizing, like, drony sounds.
0: Oh, yeah. Not Robert Johnson. Big mistake.
1: Yeah.
0: You need Robert Johnson. I'm just saying. It's no wonder that you have the radio show you do. Have you been surprised at your experience of being on WAO? I mean, I certainly have been. I never thought I'd have a radio show, and now I can't imagine being without it. I'm so in love with it.
1: Right. I think it's the, it's fun being here, but it's also, you know, the distraction throughout the week when things get a little tough. You can make your playlists, you know, kind of gives you a little escape to from reality a little bit, so you can, you know, have fun on your 1 hour on Sunday.
0: Yeah.
1: And plus I met you and Phil and, and Kyle, who's on before me, Kyle Brown.
0: And Josh.
1: And Josh, yes.
0: Absolutely.
1: Yeah.
0: And Max. We always love talking about Max. Yes, we love Max. Yeah. Remax, that's what we're doing tonight. We're talking about Max over and over again. That's us. Yeah. Any place that you want to go in terms of woo-woo adventures?
1: Yeah, I want to go out to the Southwest.
0: You do?
1: Yeah.
0: Yeah?
1: Where all the UFO sightings are. And
0: why not?
1: Spend some time with, you know, the Native Americans and witness some of their, you know, ceremonies and stuff like that. I think it would be amazing to pay homage to it and respect it and just be there. And
0: sounds great.
1: I would love to do something like that, yeah.
0: I'd like to talk to them what they think about the whole UFO movement in the Southwest. I'd love to hear their take on it.
1: Yeah, with all the Phoenix lights and all the stuff that happened. Yeah.
0: I want to do it. Yeah, it sounds great. We don't have much time left. We have like 2 minutes.
1: Okay.
0: But I can't let you go without, for 2 minutes, discussing baseball.
1: Yeah.
0: So, I mean, Laurie Anderson would kill me.
1: Oh, yeah.
0: So you're a baseball fan. Yeah. You photograph baseball.
1: Yeah, yeah. Maury Silver, the son of the owner, hooked me up with a photo pass, and I get to go in and make photos. I make photos based on, you know, just what it's like being at the ballpark for the players and the fans in the stands.
0: And the family.
1: And the family life, the kid life.
0: Yeah.
1: You know, the interactions between kids and families with ball players and the ball players' families. It's been a long project, and hopefully it continues.
0: I always loved watching the wives interact.
1: Yes.
0: Because it's an interesting existence. It's a lonely existence.
1: Yes.
0: It's ephemeral.
1: Yeah, it's nothing that we'll ever be able to experience. Yeah.
0: No.
1: It's a tough existence, I believe.
0: I agree.
1: Yeah.
0: And you have to make the community you have.
1: Yes. Yeah, yeah. You do.
0: I think it's been remarkable tonight. Should we play 1 minute of your go-out song, or should we just...
1: That's up to you. You're the boss. Phil's the boss.
0: Phil's making faces at me.
2: You only got 30 seconds.
1: We can fill 30 seconds.
3: You definitely can.
0: We're not worried about that at all. Matter of fact, let's just zoom by it. Jason, thank you so much for coming out.
1: Thank you for having me.
0: This was outrageously good.
1: And thank you for having Mark and Josh on, too.
0: Always.
1: Appreciate that.
0: I love this stuff. This is just me. And Phil,
2: yes.
0: I don't see enough of you. This was so much fun.
3: It's great to not just see you in 10-second pass.
0: Yeah, this is good. This is so good. Next week, as I mentioned, Maya will be here. We're doing the Freak Flag Show, which is all space and woo-woo in honor of the upcoming Perseid meteor showers. If you don't watch them and it's clear, get out there. I've had the most interesting interactions with meteor watchers.
1: Yeah.
0: Yeah. It's fascinating.
1: There's meteor hunters, too.
0: Yes. It's all that. Next up, of course, is Josh with Damaged Reflections. That man is a marvel. Do not touch your radio dial. I have no idea what he's playing tonight, and yet I do. It's going to be an hour of fabulous music that I never would put together that I'm going to totally enjoy. I probably will go run errands just so I can listen to more of it uninterrupted. Okay, time for the last tune. So, I'm a fossil. 40 years ago, my first salivary gland tumor was removed, something I like to call lumpy. It was classified as the complex type, there's a surprise. Not malignant, but certainly might become malignant and cancerous in the future. But you know, since then, 40 years, so much has changed. I've got to watch the progression of science and medicine. In the early 80s, there were no MRIs. So for 10 years, surgical decisions were made on me by doctors manually feeling lumpy and then doing a needle biopsy, which isn't that reliable. And in the 90s, I started having an MRI every 6 months. But my doctor, once again, would have to manually measure my tumor both on my face and on the MRI image. Now all of this is done digitally, compared to prior images. And I've graduated to having an MRI once a year, sort of, kind of, more about that later. Another big change was the surgical approach, thank God. It used to be that when a tumor was found, I had surgery. Every time a tumor was removed, invariably, some cells were left behind and they would grow. This sounds like a science fiction movie. They would grow until I felt a lump, and then a needle biopsy was performed, and then the tumor was surgically removed again. And when you talk about heavy rotation, I think this qualifies. But now, thanks to that digital imaging, they can detect whether the tumor has grown, multiplied, or become a hotspot, and if not, they might decide to leave it in place, which is what we've been doing. And that results in fewer new tumors, less scar tissue, which complicates future surgeries, because there will be some. And for the time being, at least, it's not going to destroy my facial nerve. Last year, I had more than a bit of a scare. There was a new lump on the imaging in a new location, and it wasn't clear what it was. Was it inflammation? Was it a tourister who headed south to my jawbone? Or was it something not very good at all? because submandibular, well, at any rate, I don't recommend them. My doc recommended checking it in 3, 6, and 9 months. And I asked about a second opinion. And my fabulous oncologist has almost no ego and thought this was a great idea. He offered up local hospitals. I said, how about Memorial Sloan Kettering? He said, can you get in? I said, yeah, I know someone who knows someone. I do indeed. I'm lucky. So the following week, I traveled to MSK and met with an oncologist who's a world expert in my type of pretty rare tumor. And he agreed with my doc, which was so comforting, and said that my oncologist was doing a great job. Yay. I told my oncologist that, and he actually blushed. I so like that man. So it's been 12 months since I went to Memorial Sloan Kettering, and it was time for the annual review of Lumpy, which is really Lumpies. First, I met with a new resident who started the conversation by saying that my oncologist had shown him pictures of my art and he liked it. And so I immediately loved him. And then he told me there were no changes. Now, that's always good news because I forced myself to not read the radiology report because he could be saying that it's sunny out and I would swear that he actually meant that there was an earthquake and, you know, lava was pouring out of the clouds. At any rate, when the oncologist came in, he said, hey, you know, Sabra's an artist and she's really visual, so let's spend some time together exploring the images. I got to tell you, that's the upside of all of this. Those interactive images are so amazing. You point, you click, they rotate, they grow. They're just phenomenal. And if you're wondering what the hell I'm talking about, if you go to cat.clay on Instagram or my Facebook feed, you can see a snapshot. And next, we reviewed medical strategy and actually talked about pros and cons of different approaches and decided to do an ultrasound in 6 months and then an MRI in 12. We put off removing the largest tumors because, one, they aren't acting up, and two, even though I'm 74, a fossil, my health is pretty good, so we don't have to race before heart or lung issues make future surgeries even more risky. So once again, I've been given 12 more months to live my life. And some people might be disheartened by having to deal with tumors for 40 years, but I actually feel pretty darn fortunate. I live in Rochester, where we do have great medical specialists, and I'm one of the fortunate people that has insurance, which means I have access to these great medical specialists. Here's what I want to say to everyone out there. Get your damn physical and discuss any concerns you have with your doctor. And if you find a lump anywhere, seek help immediately because you just don't know. And if you're lucky like me to have insurance and access to great medical care, join the fight to be sure that everyone else does too. So our final tune, we're going to hear Klaatu perform Calling Occupants of Interplanetary Craft. I love the song. The band name references one of my fave sci-fi movies, The Day the Earth Stood Still. You know, the one with Michael Rennie. Gort, Klaatu, Barada, Nikto, and all that. The song's title came from the International Flying Saucer Bulletin that in the 50s asked members to send a telepathic message to ETs. And it started with those words, calling occupants of interplanetary craft. I'm picking the song because of the meteor showers this month, which I just think are fabulous, and because I live in hope that there are smarter beings in the universe who might someday share their wisdom, including new ways to prevent and treat cancer. I'm going to dedicate the song to Dr. Joel Fontanarosa, my surgical oncologist at Wilmot Cancer Institute, because I'm so very lucky to be under his care. Good night, good light.

Oh,

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2: 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Got an electronic mix for you tonight, starting off with Doppler Effect and Scientists. Then we'll hear something from 10 Years Lost off the Dystopian Spirit EP. Ligo Welt off Tips for Life, Translusion off the opening of the Cerebral Gate. I'll take a mic break at the halfway point. 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

Good evening. We're about halfway through Damage Reflections episode 536 on WAYO, W-A-Y-O, LP, Rochester, New York, 104.3 FM on the radio dial. Playing right now is Alinka with Everything in Time. Before that, we heard Up with Spiritual High, Bjork with One Day, Translusion, Dimensional Glide, Legowelt, Acing the Test, 10 Years Lost, Smells Like Millennial Spirit, and opening the set was Doppler Effect with Scientists. After this Alinka, Everything in Time, we'll hear DJ Willie Oboe, Aphex Twin, gonna have to mix it up. Stay tuned. 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

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This is Patricia with their track Melting. Before that, we heard Electric Organic with the single Enjoy Summer Cheer. Aphex Twin with Mini Pops 67. 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Alinka, Everything in Time. Brings us back to our last mic break. 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WAYO, way out right here. Stay tuned to WAYO all evening. It's a great night of music. 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

0: 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Youthfully boss.
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